0: And someone said, thank you for letting me know what was going on. I drive by there every day, and I see the, a lot happening. Can you give us a little heads up about what's going on with the golf courses?
1: Yeah, so in 2021, our owner purchased Becomes a Country Club, and at that time, it was sitting on 145 acres, so the original clubhouse, the original 18-hole golf course, everything that I described earlier. He had an opportunity to buy an adjacent 50 acres next to the golf course, and so that's all the construction that you're seeing today, is we're building a brand new clubhouse, brand new family activity center, all the resort amenities, quite expensive rehaul there, so it's an actual new build, not a renovation. Over there as well, you're going to see a brand new 11-hole short course that is designed and being built by Andrew Green, one of the hottest golf architects' names out there right now, as we all know. It's been fun working with Andrew and him shaping the course like he does. That is going to open in first quarter of 2026.

yards to 175 yards, if you will, but you're executing into change of greens. And these greens are large, they're massive, they're undulating. It's not your traditional, okay, let's go play a quick 30-minute nine-hole short course. It's really much easier and going to challenge all skill-level players. So I think that part's a really exciting new tradition, or new 18-hole golf course that everybody loves new. So I think the thing of taking 18 holes over 145 acres is really going to be quite breathtaking. And, you know, we're going to use the land better. You know, when Andrew Green came in, he really said, you guys might have been cathedral. There's so many great opportunities to be able to move and shape this course. They're really great. On our property, we have a lake called Woods Lake. Right now, we really about two holes coming to play with it, and we're going to be able to reshape it. It's really going to have about four to five really great holes. They'll be finishing at it, and our 18 holes are going to wrap around, kind of at risk reward, to finish. So they're excited about it. Obviously, they want to come faster.

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1: The game doesn't end at the 18th hole. It simply changes scenery. Crafted for the enduring tradition of the links. Refined for the unrelenting demands of the day. Fescue and Dunes.

attraction that you're seeing today is we're building a brand new clubhouse, brand new family activity center, all the resort amenities, quite expensive rehaul there. So it's an actual new build, not a renovation. Over there as well, you're going to see a brand new 11-hole short course that is designed and being built by Andrew Green, one of the hottest golf architects' names out there right now, as we all know. It's been fun working with Andrew and shapes the course like he does. All that is going to open in first quarter of 2026. So again, that's going to be a brand new clubhouse. We're going to have two restaurants inside of there. We're going to have a 34-seat movie theater. We're going to have a 6-lane bowling alley, youth room, teen room, four pools, watch slides, all the great things that our social members and golfers are going to be able to enjoy. And again, that 11-hole short course. At that time, because what's important for us is that we don't just get a membership. At that time, we're then going to go back to the 100 free existing acres where everything is today.

0: 4 or 5 or 8 great holes. They'll be finishing at it in their 18 holes, kind of wrap around, kind of that risk reward to finish. So, they're excited about it. Obviously, they want to come faster than we can possibly do it, but, you know, our goal as a ownership group is really to get these guys back out and get these back out of course as best we can.
1: So, we're always talking about retention, obviously, and recruitment as far as memberships go. How is this whole project from the clubhouse to the short course, then the 18 hole, going to enhance the both the retention and recruitment?
0: Yeah, I think recruitment is going to be the main thing. I think retention is key too, right? We want to make sure that our members are happy. So we've really been trying to celebrate the legacy of the course, but yeah, also put nods to where we're going in the future. I think, you know, our membership is really hungry for all these fast amenities. I mean, sort of like joke that they won't go on vacation anymore because, you know, some resorts aren't as nice, but this place is going to be.

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Later, and I mean, even Scotty Scheffler said after the fact that it probably looked a lot closer or seemed a lot closer than it really was because of the nature of the golf course. The front nine, you really have to make a move at TPC Twin Cities. That's where you really gain your ground on the backside. Other than 17, really, there are a lot of holes that you can just go target and score. And, you know, that because Scheffler was so far ahead in the round in terms of just how far he was on the golf course compared to Poison, it made it seem closer than it was. And so long as Poison kind of kept it together, he was going to win. And that's exactly what happened. Not that he didn't have nervous moments. 14 was kind of nervous. You could tell he had some nervous putts. He got too aggressive on a couple and then too conservative toward the end. But he figured out a way to dial it in, and he made those critical putts that were 2 to 5 feet that had to go in to keep things moving and not even open the door a little bit.

and that can happen, you know, with relative ease here down the stretch. I think that the concern for me, if anything, is now that he is a winner, right? He did what a lot of people expected him to do and placed pressure on him to do. Now he has to figure out how to be a superstar, because that's where it's going. I mean, the response in social media to him winning was huge. You know, well, I mean, not superstar caliber, not like Rory, Scotty, Bryson, Tiger, Rom type levels, but very big for someone who a lot of people probably didn't know a couple weeks ago. And unless you're a golf geek and you follow all levels of golf somewhat religiously, this guy probably came out of nowhere to you. But, you know, the guy who won three individual SEC championships, went back to school, turned down a PGA Tour card for this whole season so that he could try to

three guys are looking like to make the team at that point, and that's, you know, a month from now. But we will see that pretty soon. I think you need to win a second time, I think, to be able to kind of take the gamble on a 21-year-old newly minted pro. But I get the sentiment behind it, and I like it, and that's a broader conversation about whether the President's Cup should really be seen as like a 25U or a 21U, you know, kind of U.S. team to get ready for bigger competitions, like they do in soccer, you know, the Olympic level and the FIFA level. But, you know, I can support it. I just don't think there's enough change in the attitude about the President's Cup to support it wholeheartedly. So I thought that was very interesting. And I think we'll continue to see more thoughts about that, the better, you know, if he keeps playing well. And then the more of a drumbeat there will be if he wins again. So that would be my kind of line in the sand. You win a second time, all right, man, get on there. Let's see what you can do.

because you're down one already. Because the century is now a regular event. Insofar as we know, that can change, right? The century can be the new start of the year at Quarry Ponds. And that could be what it jumps up into. I wouldn't be surprised if that press release comes out sooner than later. Because there's a contract with PGA Tour through like 2031 for century. However, we now know at least two of the championship series events. One is the Travelers Championship, which felt like it was kind of a no-duh announcement. And probably should have been shared in June in tournament week, you know, the week after the US Open when it was played. I don't think anyone was shocked that the Travelers was going to be part of this. They are a huge supporter of the PGA Tour, an enormous sponsor. It really works for them. Any set, and everyone Travelers is really enamored with the PGA Tour, and they get a lot out of it. So, of course, they're going to be part of it. That's an easy one for them. But the second one was a new one. So this

currently. So, you know, thinking about some of those. DC, Philly, New York, Boston. You know, some of those come to mind immediately. Getting back to Chicago more regularly. Things like that. So we'll find out about that, I guess, later on. But the folks at the PGA Tour, so Dhruv Prasad, who is the chief commercial officer, said that some pro came to them just a few weeks after they announced the changes. And, you know, basically that's how it came together. And, you know, this is going to be a thing that's going to happen. Like, this is going to be the next wave of information from the tour. Between now and the Tour Championship, and probably a lot of the Tour Championship, they're going to roll out some of these tournaments. Right? Some new ones, right? Some existing ones. You know, there are questions about, does RBC want to continue as a heritage sponsor and they want that to be part of the championship series? What do they do with the Canadian Open?

again, when Brian Roloff said, you know, we've had sponsors coming to us and want to be a part of this since we divulged this, and they've kind of been sharing it privately for quite a while, although they kind of put it on the open more or less since March, you know, this two track system, that they've got some people in the back, and they're going to take the time and roll it out and make sure it works. And they did this week because this was their way of saying, we already replaced the Rocket Classic for next year. And after that, we're not going to need the Rocket Classic because that's not going to be how the playoffs work. You know, this isn't going to be how it works anymore. So this is kind of a statement for the PGA Tour, like, yeah, you might have been worried about how the future looks, but don't be. We've got this covered. And they're very deliberate about those kinds of announcements. They're good at that kind of thing. So get used to the name Sompo. That will be part of our lexicon here on the PGA Tour from a sponsor perspective.

from the PGA Tour, like, yeah, you might have been worried about how the future looks, but don't be. We've got this covered. And they're very deliberate about this announcement. They're good at that kind of thing. So, get used to the name Sampo. That will be part of our lexicon here on the PGA Tour from a sponsor perspective for a while. So, wanted to talk about that. Seems like it's coming together. I have a feeling that most of the existing signature events will roll over and become a Championship Series event. And then you've got to go figure out, apparently, well, again, you've lost entry, so you had 8. So if the existing 8 come up, right, or existing 8 sponsors, if they move around, now you've got 9, so now you've got to count for 5 or 6 more, I guess, to nail it all down. And I don't think it'll be particularly hard.

So if the existing eight come up, right, or existing eight sponsors, if they move around, now you got to account for five or six more, I guess, to nail it all down. And I don't think it'll be particularly hard for them to do it because they figured out how to do it. They're not dumb people at the PGA Tour. All right, that's it for us on the show. Quick shout out. Please check out if you get a chance. Some coffee golf this week. AIG Women's Open, the Royal Western St. Anne's. Final major of the year. So, you know, I think a major season is the four majors on the PGA Tour, you know, recognized by the PGA Tour, the five majors recognized by the LPGA, the five majors recognized by the PGA Tour champions. I know they're not all the same, but you know, they're called majors for a reason, and the players care about them an extra amount. So, this is the 14th and final major of the year, and that'll be it.

venue in the open rotation, but it's going to be great golf. It's been a great major season. You've had two players win all, four majors between Nelly Korda in the first two and Hayden Haru in the second two. This is a rubber match. If one of them wins, that's probably going to determine what will be, who will be considered player of the year on the LPGA. Someone else could win entirely. There have been some players who are competing very well. Lonnie Wode will be a home country favorite, of course. Miyu Yamashita, who won this tournament last year, has been playing great. There are a number of players to keep your eye on, so consider checking that out this week. I'm trying to toy with what I want to do with the future of the Golf Usenet membership, and one of the benefits that I think that I can offer is doing this show for members and getting that out to them the day of, and then releasing it to everybody else like 2 days later or something like that.

ideas and trying to think of ways to add value to our membership, because in all candor, that's kind of an important thing, right? For our business, my business, I guess, and trying to grow the membership for golf while providing value, not, you know, overpromising stuff that can't be done because that would be insane, but stuff I can do that I like doing that, you know, can offer some value, can offer some additional substance. So thinking about taking some podcasts private, also thinking about additional newsletter, and then you know, reaction videos, stuff like that on social media. We have a Facebook membership that I have to kind of plan out, so maybe more reaction videos for those folks, more, you know, in-depth content for the website folks. There'll be more content that's available behind the paywall, basically, and more written stuff that's behind the paywall. So we'll figure all that out, but you know, vast majority of everything we do with golf.

0: refined for the unrelenting demands of the day. Fescue and Dunes, wherever the game takes you.
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for a major championship like this. And having gone through all of it now, now that he is a two-time US Open champion, I think it's worth looking at the sources of the haters and why people dislike Wyndham Clark. Because I feel like there's kind of been an interesting reaction to it in the days since of, well, maybe we should forgive the guy. You know, this is a redemption arc. This is a redemptive story. And at the same time, there's been a reaction of, well, yeah, he won, but he's still a jerk. And I don't really know where exactly to come down on it, but I wanted to go through at least some of the reasons why people seem to be rooting against him or seem to be rooting against him on Sunday and try to figure out whether that carries forward from here or there's a bit more acceptance of a guy that's won two national championships in the last 4 years. So the kind of big sin, I think, for Wyndham Clark initially is being perceived as a guy with a rage problem.

angry after a poor tee shot, and he obviously high-balls Steve, but not the right accuracy. Gets mad, he winds up the driver, and he throws it through the tee sign behind the tee at Quail Hollow. You see the hole there? There was a volunteer who responded to my tweet or the video at the time saying he was in fear that he was going to get injured, broke the driver, and just seemed like a big crybaby about it. And eventually he apologized, right? The day after, apologizes for it, but it didn't seem like it was the most genuine of apologies, and it was more of an indicator or confirmation the guy has some range issues. And then you go forward, you know, to the PGA, from the PGA Championship to the US Open. Oakmont, again, poor performance, doesn't play well. Apparently decides to take it out on a 100-year-old locker room at Oakmont Country Club, a truly historic place in golf, and busts up some lockers. You know, this picture gets out again. Tron Carter gets the information from No Laying Up. It goes viral immediately, and you know, Wyndham Clark asks about it and says it's an unfortunate circumstance. Kind of half dances around.

took that 64 and built a big lead upon it to go into Sunday with a 6-shot advantage. That difference, that under par difference from day one, that was why he won. And I think people were upset that what they were promised in terms of just difficult conditions, really hard to score, didn't manifest itself. And who took advantage? Of all people, Wyndham Clark, the guy that isn't the most popular as it is. So you get to all of that, and then you just wanted something that was interesting, right? So you have to kind of root for, and I guess in some cases root against the guy that leads by so much, but root for somebody to go get him. And Sam Burns was one of those guys. Tom Kim made a nice run. Scotty Scheffler had his moments, but never really got it going too well after the 2-shot swing in the opening par 5, but yeah, that was it. And I think all of those things kind of came together, and the fact that New York fans kind of tend to pick their favorites, right? They didn't care for Sergio Garcia 24 years ago at the US Open, and they really not his

apologizing for this stuff. He took a lot of questions about it over the last several days. He answered them as best he could. He didn't get particularly frustrated about it. He knew that would be bad PR. So he answered those questions over and over again from various different outlets at various different places. And, you know, he hopes to move on from those kinds of things. And he kind of alluded that, you know, I don't want to be the villain of the PGA Tour, but if I am, all press is good press. It's kind of what he said with a joke. You know, that wasn't meant to be serious. So you can choose to forgive the guy or not, or you can choose to forgive the guy and say, I still don't like you, but I forgive you. It's a little bit more nuanced, I feel like, than the conversation has been since he won. And I thought it deserved kind of that, laying out the case, one way or the other. You know, you can choose how you want to feel about anybody. But at least trying to understand where the dislike came from, what that might mean for how you feel about him, and then kind of put those three buckets out there. And if you want to choose to give him a second chance, cool. You know, that's up to you.

includes signature events, major championships, which they don't control, players' championship, whatever the postseason looks like, and the cups, which means Ryder Cup, President's Cup, which they don't control the Ryder Cup, either. But that's what they think the championship series is. The championship series will be comprised of at least, their words, at least 90 players based on point standings. And I assume there will be a system in 2027 to determine that, like top 90 in the FedEx Cup, they get to go into the championship series in 28. But the eligibility is still to be determined. Also, will there be spots for players from the Korn Ferry Tour and the DP World Tour? There currently are, right? There's 20 Korn Ferry Tour spots to go to the PGA Tour. As it stands today, there's 10 spots available from the DP World Tour. Q School, which the PGA Tour says, will still exist in some fashion, but whether that leads to championship series membership or challenger series membership,

Cisco Championship, you know, the winner gets $720,000. But the purse is going to be $4 million and up. But probably $4 million to $7 million, somewhere in that range. A lot of these events will be played opposite. The events on the Championship Series tiers, the Challenger events and Championship Series events, same time, same week, means you're going to probably force almost all the Challenger events to table. Almost all of them. Or a different package of some kind. So you're going to have to work that out. It's going to be a points list for the Challenger Series and the Championship Series. Challenger Series, top 20 points at the end of the season, will move up to the Championship Series. The only way you can move up in the middle of the season is if you win twice on the Challenger Series, which I like. That's an instant promotion the rest of the way. I think that's a good thing. Not a free win promotion, it's a little too harsh. To move up, that's good. Otherwise, there's no up and down throughout the course of the season. In fact, they're more or less segregated. You'll have these 120-ish player events on the

on the tour today, which is more or less 230. Well, that means you're only going to get anywhere from 90 to 100 of them to be the base field for your challenger. Which means you have to pull from somewhere else. And that could mean the PG World Tour. That could mean the Corn Ferry Tour. I guess it could mean PG Tour Americas, PG Tour University. Those things still need to be fleshed out. So those are important flashpoints of detail that we don't have today. And I think at the top level, most people are really only going to care about the championship series stuff. Full, more or less full field events with a cut, $20 million, all the stars competing. There's no requirement that you have to play in all the events. There's a points list that'll be determined. There'll be some kind of playoff system. Sounds like the FedEx stuff as we know it will go away. But the Tour Championship and some version of playoff events. So that's two more playoff events or just one. Sounds like they're trying to lean to a Tour Championship and one playoff event. But the

Then they're going to have some co-sanctioned events with the DP World Tour in a fall series. Right, their biggest and their best events. They want to get some of the championship track players to go and play DP World Tour events a little bit more co-sanctioned. So think about the BMW PGA Championship, the French Open, and some of the national, the Alfred Dunhill links, those great fall events on the DP World Tour. There's some expectation that there will be some crossover there, but what that looks like, still to be determined. I think that the general vibe of this is more or less what the PGA Tour is already, minus the basically having a purse for what will now be the Challenger Series. Everything else seems about right. You know, the access that happens at different points in the season through the swing five and the next 10, those go out the window, so you're either locked in for a whole year, championship or challenger, unless you win twice in the Challenger Series. Beyond that, I think there's still a lot of details that need to be hammered out.

players, more or less. Sounds pretty good. Rory McIlroy put out a statement behind it. And considering he wasn't so thrilled about it at the lead into this, I think that probably says some things about his willingness to endorse it. And again, Patrick Cantlay abstained from the vote on the board to be able to authorize these changes. So I think there's still a lot to be determined, but this is what we're going to get for at least a little while. And as you know, based on Liv, everything is subject to change in the right situation. But this is what the archetype, this is what the structure is going to be used by Brian Moloch to negotiate a new television deal with the partners, CBS, NBC, maybe ESPN, who knows? But this is the future of the PGA Tour. So to get more details, we'll kind of piece it all together and analyze a little bit more, but that's what we have for now. That's it for us today on the show. Thank you so much for watching and listening. I appreciate it. If you have any questions, get a hold of me, RyanTheGolfNewsNet.com. I'm also on Facebook, Instagram, TikTok, RyanTheGolf, same thing as YouTube. Golf News Net is on all the services at the handle Golf News Net. Thanks so much for your time. We'll catch you next time. Right. So next year.

0: I'm somewhat surprised that so many people are curious about this really cool life you've had in the sport.
1: Ryan, thanks for having me on. Hard to say if I'm surprised. I was just relieved to get it done and make my deadline with a publisher. And you know, a lot of sleepless nights trying to put this thing together. It was a long time coming. So I'm thrilled that people have reacted the way they have. Get a second print out there, get it in people's hands. And I think, you know, people are enjoying it. It's funny in spots, penetrating, you know, different points. And it's an easy read, I think, too. People's habits have changed. Obviously, I joked when I finished, and you know, we had like 110 chapters, which seems like a lot. But most are short, and it kind of scrolls. It's like scrolling Instagram, which is what so many people are doing these days. So I'm thrilled, obviously.

0: And it's not just a McKeel who only won one time. Rory would tell you the same thing. How is it that a guy who was and is the second best at his profession, who's worth probably close to $1 billion, up until the point that he won the 25 Masters, could be seen as having fallen short? Only at the highest levels of professional sport could that be the case. Greg Norman is a great example. I mean, in the McKeel story, there is a little bit of Norman in this, never satisfying the press or the public, and in some cases, even themselves. Norman was number one in the world for 321 weeks, and yet his legacy is what, Ryan? How would you describe Greg Norman's legacy?
1: Daddy Slam, 96 Masters.
0: There you go. Didn't do enough. Came up short. That's the life that they live. That's why.

over the driving range on busy nights. It's Elmer Hertzmark, who was my part in the first tournament I ever played in, which is the better ball. And my dad's club, I was 15, he was 67. He's introduced in a really funny chapter called Talcum Powder and Aqua Velvet. That's the introduction for a 15-year-old boy that would be me to the inner sanctum of any proper club, and that's the men's locker room. So, tons of characters, and then, you know, my 30 years in the game, but true to the subtitle, it's Dog Legs and Detours from a Life in the Game. I do veer, in some cases wildly. So you get a chapter called The Samuel L. Sighting at St. Andrews. That's about Samuel L. Jackson. Golf Class with Will Ferrell. That's got an Amen Corner. Sexiest Man Alive, Matthew McConaughey. There's a chapter on Bill Murray. I follow him at Pebble Beach.

in ways, in some ways, profound, in other ways, in small ways. So it covers a lot of ground. We do get to the modern players. There's a chapter, obviously, on Rory winning the 25 Masters, and we do that through the lens of how did we experience it covering the tournament on live from. I kind of present my notes. I keep running notes when I cover a tournament, I do live from. So it's my running notes from Saturday and Sunday of that Masters, which I think I'm comfortable saying it's right there with 86. Jack in 86 had been my all-time favorite major, and this was right there. We could have that conversation because I've never experienced a Sunday with that much tension as I did in 25. And Jack didn't need it in 86. His legacy was already secure. Rory needed it.

0: know, that generation of Nicholas and obviously Palmer, rewards are greater. I think the pressure and the scrutiny are much more intense than they've ever been. And I think it's trickier for players to navigate that now. But still, in the end, shooting 67 is today what it was then. I know equipment's improved and strength and training are better, but it's still a hard job to shoot 67 and to stay out on that tour.
1: Do you think the likes of Raina Floyd, Weisskopf, guys of that, maybe of that generation, would handle the scrutiny of today as well or in the same way as a Rory or a Tiger?
0: I mean, it's hard to know. I mean,

0: advantage those finances and opportunities as well because of their youth. Kind of similar to stories you might hear about the NFL or the NBA, of players who just have to earn money so quickly and they're not prepared to manage it or deal with it.
1: Yeah, I mean, I think they probably all have pretty good advisors, although you could argue that the advice given to some players who left the tour to go to Live may have been questionable. They traded legacy for money. Is that the best advice? Business decision? Maybe it worked for them. Who could say? I think the big, you know, potential roadblock with all the money is that it blunts your hunger. Trevino always said a dog don't hunt unless it's hungry. Yeah. If you're sitting inside of 9,000 square feet with your feet kicked up, overlooking the intercoastal in South Florida, and it's 92 degrees, how likely are you to go bang balls? If Alabama is playing Tennessee in football on Saturday afternoon, I don't know. Tom Watson said, money corrupts desire. So,

Yeah, from that standpoint, Ryan, I do think it's more competitive than it has ever been, simply because the game has opened up to more parts of the world. Not that they didn't come from Australia. There's obviously a strong case to be made that there were better players 40, 50, 60 years ago from Australia than there are today. That's a subject for another time. Maybe the President's Cup in Chicago later this year, we can get into that, but they're coming, you know, from all parts of the world now. I mean, Europe is flush with good players coming from Scandinavian countries, Christopher Wrighton, Victor Hovland, keep going. And you know, the pathways from Europe, from Asia now, the advent of these great amateur events has spurred growth. Latin American Amateur Championship, Asia Pacific Amateur Championship, the college

0: traveling, keep going. And you know, the pathways from Europe, from Asia now, the advent of these great amateur events has spurred growth. Latin America Amateur Championship, Asia Pacific Amateur Championship. The college game is like a tour unto itself. So it's harder to stay out there, harder to make it. More places to cut your teeth now than there have ever been. You know, we tend to focus solely on the PGA Tour, but there are tours all over the world now where you can learn, begin to master the fine art of putting a 72-hole score together. So more talent, more competition, but more places to do it than at any point in history.
1: Yeah, I mean, who would have known that Nadia Premlaw a month and a half ago when they went by two touchdowns insane?

0: more competition, but more places to do it than at any point in history.
1: Yeah, I mean, who would have known that Namor Cremlaw a month and a half ago, and they win by 2 touchdowns, insane, won the DP World Tour. I didn't even know he was alive, and now I know he can win a golf tournament at basically 30 under and no one get halfway through it. If that doesn't tell you how deep the talent pool is, I don't know what tells you.
0: Well, I often wonder what the number is. Do we have 500 guys right now or more who can wake up on any given day and shoot 65?
1: Yeah.
0: Tournament conditions are obviously different than just shoot 65 with your buddies, but probably, I don't know, 500, you know, in a tournament condition somewhere, could shoot 65.
1: That's the end of the deep roll into a PGA Tour kind of setup, you know, three paces from the edge and might put up that kind of number.

0: And that, I mean, that puts you in a super, super small community of people, which, you know, you said earlier, it is ruthless. But is there a weird camaraderie, despite the ruthlessness, of knowing you're in this super small community of talented people?
1: Probably. But I know these professionals, they tend to be really hard on themselves. So, you know, they beat themselves up. Could have done more, should have done more. It's the, you know, the Sean McKeel idea. Just have never done enough. And you know, I remember a friend of mine, he remained nameless, tour pro, he's not out there anymore. And he was a fringe guy, but he was always, you know, in that 125 to 150 category. And he was negative. You know, he just didn't

0: you turn to your left and turn to your right, and there are guys, you know, punishing three irons, you know, 245 yards on a rope, on a line. And it can be humbling. And so, but it still comes down to talent, yes, but it's how they think about the game, how they think about themselves, that I think separates players ultimately.
1: I feel like that's probably the most brutal lesson of tour golf at that height, is that the talent doesn't, the physical gift doesn't necessarily matter as much anymore. It's the stuff that no one ever prepared you for, to figure out what your fortitude is, to handle all the other stuff that no one tells you about and no one can coach you on.
0: Yeah, look, I mean, I don't want to dismiss the physical technical side of the equation. It's crucial. That's why you see guys, you know,

0: alone what you do? Do you have total conviction in what you are doing? Can you survive without going down a rabbit hole? Can you handle 2 bad weeks in a row without, you know, chasing something? That's a difference maker. That mentality, that strength, that conviction, that's what it takes.
1: I'm going to kind of turn that question on to you a little bit then. You know, you've seen Golf Channel from basically beginning to present state. What keeps you engaged in golf? What still fascinates you about golf, having seen so many different great players and so many different things happen in the sport over your tenure of golf?
0: Yeah, I think, you know, day-to-day at tournament, it is the pursuit of excellence. To, you know,

lead producer, and Jeff Fabian, and Chloe Pistorius, and you know, these people who are committed to the game. They love the sport. They understand it. They don't cheat it, and they're serious about it. And you know, yesterday I was on our live run call pre the Open Championship. It was just, you know, it was just a great 2 hours. And we just, you know, all right, what do we think about Rory? How do we want to treat Rory? What are we doing with Tommy? You know, where's Scotty at? I get to do this for a living. Yeah, I'm still as fired up as day one. I love the game, and I love, you know, the way I'm immersed in it. I don't play it as much as I did before. I had this job 30 years ago, around then, but I'm immersed in it in a different way.

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0: I think that the publishers and the crew that are producing that magazine kind of aged out a little bit. And so there's been this kind of gap for the last, at least in this region, for the last handful of years. So this idea has been bouncing around my head for several years and was going to do it. And then I was like, start, stop kind of thing. And finally said, what the heck? And put out a call to action last fall and got an awesome team. So we got a really good art director, Matt Lauman, who designs magazines for a living. I got a managing editor who's editing all the pieces, who that's what he does for a living. I got a marketing guy, got about 60 contributing writers, a few contributing photographers. And that's the printer now, so really excited about it.
1: That's awesome. When you were thinking of doing this, what was, other than washing off, what was your inspiration? What were you looking for in terms of copy, in terms of photography? Were you trying to kind of edit?

0: will remember or try to remember when I'm done with it. And I think that that's probably where your print product can fit so beautifully.
1: Oh, yeah. I mean, I think we're all in the same boat. I mean, everyone I talk to, inside golf, outside golf, family, not family, friends, you know, we're all battling some level of phone addiction. And there's just so much content on the phone that, you know, I do think there is a movement, whether or not it's going to be successful, because it's an uphill battle to, like, try to move your lives slightly back analog, you know, doing anything you can to try and get off the phone a little bit. You know, and papers are, you know, it's, you know, I talk a lot of time about my own kid. He's 10 years old. He's, you know, a big sports guy, loves sports, loves all sports. And when I was 10, the first thing I

0: historic golf course in terms of African American golf history. And then you get Rock Creek Park, which was kind of the process of being redone when the Trump administration decided, hey, we want to get our fingers on this, and we want to end the lease with the National Lynch Trust, which is a nonprofit that they signed a 50-year lease with in the first Trump administration to operate these golf courses and improve them. And improve them based on a plan, a long-term plan, that was put into place with the goal of kind of restoring D.C. public golf to its former glory, because at one time it was the envy of the world, kind of. And now they want their hands all over it, and there's this limbo about it. I guess, like, before we get into anything where we are currently, what made you decide to put your name in a court filing and be a plaintiff in this?
1: Sure. Well, I mean, yeah, there's been a lot of moving parts to this, and even where we're at today,

the leeway to invest in the property, to renovate, to do, it's just a different type of contract rather than a full operating contract, where you're just essentially the one running the course. As it got into the 90s and early 2000s, that became even more limiting, as it was kind of a lame duck contract that would just renew 1 year at a time. And the result of that was the courses really suffered. So they were in bad shape for a long time. The National Park Service was smart enough to recognize that. And so in 2019, they put out a request for proposal for anybody to submit a plan to restore these three golf courses, make them better for the community while making them nicer, invest in the property, but also restore them to, the, as you put it, their former glory. And different organizations all submitted their bids, and they were reviewed. There was a

And the goal of this was to be able to raise the capital to put in to these golf courses. And they were doing that in part through, merch sales. They were doing that in part through in-person events. They were doing old-fashioned fundraising, trying to get bigger checks. They were taking money that they were making from green fees and putting it back into the facilities and improving them. And they were trying to do those improvements in ways that would lead to more people showing up to play golf, which would mean more money, which would mean more going back in the property. You know, Lance is a great example. They built a beautifully improved driving range. They put the Top Tracer in, Callaway products, and Callaway donated for that. They put in money into East Potomac to improve the basic function of the course, like drainage, and just helping get water out of the way, so that it was a more enjoyable experience for players. The mini golf course, right, bringing that back into beautiful shape.

before they ordered was with one of the co-founders, Mike McCartan, Ace Potomac. And then after they won and they officially took over, I think that October, so it'd been October, November 2020, I sat down with Will Smith, the other co-founder of National Shelf. And in that podcast, he lays out very specifically the course of events, which was going to be Rock Creek first, then Langston, then Ace Potomac. And the idea that, and Rock Creek itself would be two phases. First, you're doing the clubhouse and the range, and then you're doing the golf course. And yes, they were trying to raise money this entire time to fund all three, but they were also moving forward the plans at Rock Creek, which is the first one. And those plans continually got pushed back and delayed through all of the approval processes and the bureaucracies of having to go through multiple different agencies and protests from different organizations or environmentalists from different types of things. And so the start time just kept getting pushed back.

when we saw each other last at Live Golf Virginia, curiously enough, at Trump National Golf Club, Washington, D.C., in Northern Virginia, you know, it kind of got to this point where there was talk that they were going to shut down East Potomac any day now. You know, this was going to happen, that they were going to put shovels in the ground, and they were just going to start doing stuff. And yet, for whatever reason, that didn't happen. And just a few days later, I felt like that the announcement came that there was some future agreement with the operation of these three courses. That effectively, National Interest would just lose the management of East Potomac. They would keep running Langston and Rock Creek. They would go back to basically doing what they intended to do all along to those two places and the projects and renovation over a longer haul view. But that then, here comes the plan from Tom Fazio's

want big time tournaments here. It's not about the community. It's not about why these places are built. It's not a place, it's not about how they've been used for decades and decades. It's he wants big time tournaments. You know, the side note, you can go into, you know, Trump's own personal obsession with trying to get a major and one of his golf courses and so on and so forth. But he's obsessed with trying to bring a big time tournament. And that's why on those plans, you know, it became clear that the directive was it's got to be X number of yards and you've got to fit it in these plans. The plans are ridiculous, but the silver lining that I would argue our lawsuit did already have an effect on these plans was there was, in that window of time before Fazio's, I don't know if it's final, but

was clear that those AI renderings of taking up all of Ohio Drive were their plan. At least some members within the administration, that's what they wanted, so they would have enough acreage to implement a proper 7,400-yard golf course and try to attract tournaments. Now that it's back within the confines of the existing property, it's going to be a lot difficult. And if you zoom into the plan released by the DOI, Fazio's plans, you know, two-thirds of the parking is gone. There's a couple tee boxes that look really smushed together. It's a layout that, you know, it looks like it could be doable, but it looks really cramped. And to your point, it looks like it's just creating 7,400 yards for the sake of creating 7,400 yards when there's so many other issues related to bringing in a major tournament.

0: And then who knows what they're going to try at, towards the end of the administration as it pertains to East Potomac. I don't think, trusting that the administration is going to do the right thing, I think, is out the window. I think anything's on the table. I think the idea that, there could be an attempted land swap to put East Potomac in the hands of the Trump organization after this administration is over, I think that's on the table. Do I think that's going to happen? Not necessarily. Do I think the administration is going to try? I do.
1: In a perfect world, none of this would have ever happened, right? National interest would still be doing their thing. They'd be going on unabated. And, the work at Rock Creek would have advanced significantly. And, things would keep going on its path. In, I guess, the best case scenario now, everything would be dismissed that the Trump administration is trying to do. They'd have to take a rubble out of the White Horse and then from the East Wing, all this other stuff.

0: there is this thing that kind of gets, you know, delayed and gets bogged down with, quite frankly, a lot of the compliance processes that National Trust got bogged down with at Rock Creek. Maybe that happens here. And then at the end of this administration, you know, it's a work in progress, and you're like, and who knows what's going to happen. But regardless, in that scenario, East Potomac will have been closed for 2 years at that point, and a place that was not suffering from tea times. It's been packed. This is not like a golf course that, like, we got to renovate it because it's not getting enough tea times. You know, will have been closed for 2 years or whatever for renovation. So, I mean, the long answer is, I don't know, I guess the short answer, I have no idea. But that seems to be arranged.
1: In the, I guess what I would consider the worst case scenario, the Baguio plan is implemented, and it's, you know, done before January 2029, before you leave office for

/magazine, but just go to dotwigoffer.com and there's a big link right there to click on it. Follow my main social is Instagram, just find dotwigoffer. But back to the original point we were talking about the magazine, as we were putting together the magazine, you know, at first we didn't have a piece about this golf course, the DC golf situation. And as we were getting closer and closer to finishing the rest of the articles, I said, you know, it feels like for the first issue, we really got to address the elephant in the room, which is the situation. And so we found a writer who did a great job doing it. And he was trying, he did a really well-written piece about kind of the future scenarios. But to my point at the beginning, like, every time the update came out and we were getting closer and closer to print, I would call him up and like, hey, you want to add an addendum? I just want to change. And we were doing that. And then at some point, it was just like, you know what, this is probably going to be out of date. Wrap it up with it. So anyone that does buy the magazine, I'm sure you'll enjoy the piece. There's probably going to be a couple pieces that will be behind the eight ball.

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0: possible. Legend himself, Bob Cosby, as we make time for Cosby. So stay tuned and get ready as you tee it up, Ricky Jones. So glad you get on this week, and we wanted to make time for Cosby, you know, to kind of a co-host going, you know, so we said, okay, Bob, you can be a co-host until you turn 100, and then we'll talk about, we'll renegotiate the contract, but we welcome the amazing legend himself, Bob Cosby, back to the show. Bob, thanks for making time, as always.
1: I'm ready to go.
0: I can tell you are. So, what gets you up there?

0: first plan, and that's the tempo I'm dancing to. And I'll be goddamn, my feet. I have no trouble finding the beat with my feet.
1: Well, they're both a size 9, that's what you know, because he's 99, you get that, there you go.
0: Size 11.
1: I know, you're big, love you.
0: Yeah, but I'll tell you one thing, I can dance, so you name it.
1: Yeah, you can't. I'm not surprised. I was a 4-year birthday party, because you're a song and dance man. If you're not up on stage, yeah, singing and tapping and all that stuff, it's not happening.
0: I admire Fred Astaire and Gene Kelly, but I can't dance. I can dance. At 99, I'm not gonna, at 100, I'm not going to embarrass myself, yeah? Everybody will be pleasantly surprised.

0: Orlando has a booth, SPG show.
1: Oh, my goodness. Does that mean there might be a Toski sighting in Orlando?
0: I will be there.
1: What?
0: Well, now that I have no choice, because they've arranged, the PGA gave them a space, which they said there was none left. But because of my name and my time with the PGA, they've allowed a certain amount of space for us to put a booth in. So, I'll be there in person, signing autographs, and showing you my software, and probably do a little tap dance here and all.
1: Wow, that's exciting news. I have fond memories of us hanging out.

0: And I look at, I tell your story all the time, because you know, we're dear friends by this point. And I said, my friend Bob is going to be 100 years old. He goes, what? You know, and he was on the golf course the other day. What? You
1: know, so. Well, I have a request for you.
0: Uh-oh, okay.
1: And I shouldn't ask you this, but I don't know if they've anybody done any stats about the PGA Tour, but I want to know what the average height and weight of the tour players are today on the tour. What is their average height and weight? And what is the lightest player on tour in weight? And what's the heaviest player on tour playing? I need to know those stats because I need to analyze

0: and Kelly and so.
1: There you go. Okay. Oh, yeah. Does that mean
0: it happened? Yeah, I think you may be surprised that how many people are willing to do that.
1: Yeah, I'm going to have a barbershop quartet.
0: There we go.
1: And I'll open the show with a barbershop quartet. So we'll be out in the foyer outside the ballroom.
0: Yeah.
1: And I'll be with the four singers. And I'll lead them in, and I'll sing probably the first line of Not a Soul Down on the Corner. It's a pretty certain sign. Those wedding bells are breaking up that old gang of mine. I'll only sing that one line in front of them, and then they will finish the song, but they will walk around the entire room.

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1: The game doesn't end at the 18th hole. It simply changes scenery. Crafted for the enduring tradition of the links. Refined for the unrelenting demands of the day. Fescue and dunes.

0: think of that. And it works.
1: Yeah, well, yeah, this is perfect for you because it makes sense that you still should be able to tap dance because you are rhythmic. You have rhythm in your golf swing, historically speaking, and even to this day, and you have that ability to be able to pull that off.
0: Yeah, and I'm so happy that I hope that nothing changes from now. I've only got about 58 more days.
1: Right. Yeah, count it down, believe me, count it down. So it's crazy that it's coming that fast, but it is.
0: Well, what do you see my jacket with 100 stars on it? My jacket. I got a jacket with 100 stars on it.
1: Yeah, I gotta be careful. I was thinking about it because I know jackets are required, so I'll be making sure I wear

0: And he said, you realize how many friends you have in the business? And once they find out that you're going to have some software and be at the PGA show, it's going to be interesting to see what the traffic is going to be like. Of course, then I'm going to do some, I'm going to sign autographs. And, I
1: don't know what I might do. I might sing, I might dance. Probably going to do all that stuff at the PGA merchandise show coming up in January, and then we'll be telling you about that show as the run-up. Super exciting breaking news on Tito Keith Jones' podcast coming back to the PGA show in Orlando. And we'll be back with Bob after this by me on break.
2: So, Nick here, what if there was a golf shoe embraced by hundreds of thousands of golfers?

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0: We are back with the legend, the living legend and the last living link to golf history. He played golf with the great Sam Snead.

0: Okay. I guarantee there's very few of those players that weigh under 140 pounds. Very few.
1: Correct.
0: Well, I'm trying to make a point, because Bob Chowski is 118 pounds. Did something that no one thought I could do because I was Polish. But when you're Polish, you weren't the smartest guy in the world. And I don't know if you could count to 10. And being light and small and Polish. And when I left New England, they all said, good luck, but they said you'll never last because you're too light, too small, etc. So I defied logic and went on because you have to believe to achieve. And I was a strong believer.

0: And then, of course, we want to throw in two of the lightest guys, or, you know, shortest guys, and that's Rory McIlroy, reportedly 5'9", 160, and, of course, Ricky Fowler tips the scales maybe at 155, 160, which surprised me, because that seems heavy for Ricky, but those are some of the other guys. Although, even Justin Thomas, somewhere around the 150, 160 range, according to our PGA Tour stats, so.
1: Yeah, you know what's amazing, Keith? It's not the size of the swing.
0: Right.
1: It's the size of the heart. It's how big is the heart to try to succeed physically. The golf ball doesn't care how big your swing or small your swing is. It just wants you to make contact and hit it square, knock it down the fairway, and then hit it down.

0: building this house myself, for Christ's sake.
1: A lot of money on the line, Bob, that's why.
0: Gee, I got you right there one time, big time. I had a 7.5-foot plug in 1954 for $50,000. In 1954, $50,000. So just imagine how much money that is. When I got up over that plug to try to make it, my mind was not on $50,000. My mind was, I want to win the world's championship with the strongest field that was assembled in 1954.

0: You married Classy?
1: I promised that I'd give her this, and I gave her all these promises, but I delivered. 57 years.
0: Yeah, phenomenal.
1: Amen, hallelujah. I should get some kind of a medal for that.
0: Yeah, we're gonna have to look into that for you. Yeah. Actually, we need to give her a posthumous medal as well, 57 years of Classy. Oh my God. I've been doing less than 20, and it's like, no, maybe more than 20 with Classy, I don't know. But still, yes.
1: Just to be able to talk about it with you on the show is more important than having some guy give me a medal. What the hell? I can talk about this as often as I want, but the metal can't talk.
0: True. That's a good point. The metal can't talk. He's 99, he's still got his faculties. I told you, people.

0: guys, and like, you know, they tweak their knee or they hurt their foot or whatever it is, you know, falls happen. You just gotta be very diligent and very careful. And, you know, the one thing that, this is why golf is such a great sport as well, because you have to get balance when you're hitting a golf ball. You have to keep your balance. The more balanced you are, the better golfer you can be. And that transcends through life as well.
1: True, very true. So, you have to have a pace, that you must have a consistent pace. You can't be 100 miles an hour one day and 20 miles an hour the next day, and there's no consistency involved. And the golf swing is the same. You gotta pace the putt, you gotta pace the chip, you gotta pace the approach.

0: the ever-waiting demands of the day. 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

0: game at the highest level, especially, you know, from 50 plusers, you know, it's a big deal.
1: The game is a great challenge, regardless of how little you play it or how much you play it. The challenge will always be great to shoot a number under par for 18 holes.
0: I'm gonna ask you this now. What is your favorite memory of the best tournament that you think you played or the best round that you had?
1: No, that's very simple. In 1953, December of 1953, I am about to be married on December 14th.

0: for two feet from the hole. I never marked my ball. I walked past my ball. Now the guys are on the near the edge of the green watching me. They're watching to see what I'm going to do. I walk past my golf ball. I walk off the green. I go up to the back of the green where my wife is. Give her a little kiss on the cheek, and I said, piece of cake.
1: There it is, the great Bob Tossie. We're just out of time. Get out there and practice your game. Practice. Take your game to the next level. And we will talk to you next week. Take care.
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did great on this trip we're just on. I'm sure he and I will do a full little kind of North Carolina episode because we played, let's see, he played Pine. I missed my flight, so I sat in the airport all damn day. But Tobacco, we played number 2, number 10, Pine Needles, Mid Pines, and Old Town Club. So we had a good trip with a lot of bangers. But yeah, Kenny Rod's game. That's not, like I told him, I'm not one to make any excuses. He beat me. So I'm not, I told him, I hope he keeps it going this year because that's the best, like, sustained kind of run of golf where he hit it, like, really crispy and good. And for the most part, played it great. Other than he had one bad nine and one bad putting around number 2. But other than that, Tim played awesome. So hopefully he keeps it up. What was the, yeah,

0: thing. I lost one ball in six rounds because I fanned one into the water at Tobacco Road. You know, trying to go for a pin. I was losing the pin. I kind of needed to because he had a good one. But you don't lose balls anywhere. So you just kind of find them and play them. And every course you played, not a single golf course really had much rough. You just, you know, fairway and you know, like fescue or fescue mixed with waste area and bunkers.
1: Nice. What was your favorite course outside of private?
0: Outside of Old Tom Club was my favorite. That place is awesome. Actually, I mean, they're all really good. I really, really enjoyed and had a good time. And shout out to Javi, he said this too. Pine Needles.

I thought Pinewood was really cool. And they had a sick bar, like an old school sunken in looking bar, and there's you know, building kind of neat. We're telling them, don't ever update this. You know, leave it as it is. Yeah, I mean, they're all different, right? You play a lot of different golf there. You got Tobacco Road and Pinewood's number 10 are very similar. You got big, you know, Tobacco's crazier, but you got like, you know, a lot of up and downs, undulations, and then you know, Pinewood's number 2 is relatively flat, other than a couple of holes. It's, you know, it's actually like one where I was looking back through my phone. It doesn't take very good pictures, you know, it's like, because everything is so flat, you don't see, you know, stuff. But you can definitely, you know, it's definitely a major championship course. But there is, you know, tee shots at the edges of fairways tend to, you know, rappel off the fairway into the waste area. Greens are, you know,

0: not too much following. It doesn't take away the pictures, you know, it's like, because everything is so flat, you don't see, you know, stuff. But you can definitely, you know, it's definitely a major championship course. There is, you know, tee shots at the edges of fairways tend to, you know, repel off the fairway into the waste area. Greens are, you know, are slick, even though I did 24 putts at Pines number 2, which is maybe an all-time low, because the caddies were giving me reads, and I was dropping bombs from all over the place, hitting like crap, but dropping bombs. Yeah, and then Pine Hills, Pine Hills are very similar, kind of terrain, but Pine Hills is really cool, just a nice, you know, old school, kind of Pinehurst area golf course. I thought that was really fun.
1: Oh, nice. Well, you guys do a little, you know, deeper dive in your
0: plan. Yeah, we'll do an episode, a full episode on here once Timmy can't really talk. He's under the weather. So as soon as he gets his voice back.
1: Good. Well,

0: area golfers. I thought that was really fun. Well, nice. When you guys do a little, you know, deeper dive in your planners.
1: Yeah, we'll do an episode, a full episode on here once again. Timmy can't really talk. He's under the weather. So as soon as he gets his voice back.
0: Good. Well, our main focus is going to be towards 2026 and what's to come. We're going to dive into the 2026 PGA Tour season and kind of do some of a preview. Next week, we already have golf. It's January 15th. The pros have the white, Sony Open. And then after that, basically follow suit with most of your mainstay events for the past few years or something crazy. And then we get back to Riviera this year. We had the wildfires last year, so that'll be nice. That's in February. And then the four majors this year. You've got the Masters, obviously. And then PGA Championship, May 14th, around that. US Open at Shinnecock.

0: Championship in on May 14th at Ramek, US Open at Shinnecock, and then Open Championship at Royal Birkdale. So those are kind of your different venues that I have to look forward to this year. But with that being said, let's talk about it, Mike. What are some things you're looking forward to seeing this year on the PGA Tour in 2026? It could be players, it could be venues, could be, you know, maybe it's the new format of less guys, you know, with the cards. Better fields, I don't know.
1: I'm glad that A, we get to see Riv again. You know, that's typically outside of, well, actually, I like it better than watching the PGA Championship most of the time, but Ramek is a good track. I like watching Riviera probably the most of maybe any event outside of majors, just because I like the classic traditional golden age architecture. There's such a good

0: expected, but Sky only needs the US Open at Shinnecock, which should be, I mean, the perfect setup for him. Shinnecock Hills, hard, fast, iron play at a premium. You know, you don't need to roll, nobody's gonna be rolling putts from everywhere, so the putting is a little bit of a, you know, leg it up there. If they make it fast, you know, it depends what the US hit. You know, that's the course where Phil was putting the ball when it was still moving, and John Daly did that. You know, it can be incredibly difficult if they want to make it that way, which I do think like favors Scotty, don't you? Like, if the greens become really difficult or it becomes a leg putting competition, somebody's not hot with the putter. Doesn't that favor the best ball striker that's going to hit like every green almost probably?
1: Yeah, I would say. I mean, Scotty's always been like he's never been a super aggressive putter. He's not trying to get down the main. He's always been kind of a guy by the hole guy. He doesn't pre-putt much. He does have those, at time to time, those 3, 4, 5 footers can be a

0: key for a lot of these guys having a mainstay and keeping at the top of the world is how healthy are they? Will an injury creep up at any point? I mean, last year we just missed out with that finger cut or something like that last year.
1: It's a freak thing. Like, I think he does stay kind of healthy because if you think about it, like, that golf swing is so unique, where he's moving his feet around. I feel like it might actually take some tension, like, off of his lower back and his knees and stuff, because, you know, they're not, like, he's not into the ground, just stuck there, like, pivoting. Like, it almost feels like it's a tension-releasing kind of golf swing, where he maybe doesn't have as much strain on joints and stuff. I don't know if he rolls an ankle when he's flipping around there, but... I mean, I'm trying to think backwards at Texas. He hasn't had any injury, I can remember. He's been sick, maybe, and he's got the hand cut.

0: is ranked going into the PGA Tour season from 1 all the way to 213.
1: Holy cow.
0: Well, basically everybody has a tour card, you know, to some degree.
1: Yeah.
0: Let's see if you can pinpoint who he had on his numbers 1 through 5.
1: So this is how they'll play this year?
0: It's kind of like player rankings going into the season. So
1: 91 or 2, obviously.
0: Yep, that's good, yep.
1: Oh, man. Gosh, is he at Fleetwood at 3?
0: Fleetwood is at 4.
1: Is he at Xander back up at 3?
0: Xander's at 3.
1: Interesting, because Xander's got a little bit of a bounce back season now coming off the injury.
0: Yeah.
1: 5?
0: I don't know if he'll get this one, to be honest. I thought this one sort of surprised you, but if you think about it, that 5 spot is... could have a lot of pairs. There's a lot of guys that come and go, and
1: who would it be a good fiver? London?
0: London was like

0: another reason why it's interesting to have him there. But he does play a lot. He makes, I would say, most of the cuts. And then the biggest thing, Mike, as we talked about all year last year, is he was the best putter on tour last year.
1: Well, so I guess this guy that wrote this, does he not watch how he putts when it matters, though? When it matters, he was not the best putter on tour. He's three-jack in the playoff at the Canadian Open. He missed some, he probably pulled at the Ryder Cup.
0: So, like, other guys, you know, there's not, I just don't think the spot, he's got top 10, he's got Bobby Mack and Hideki and Russell Henley. One digging more power. I mean, what guy can you put ahead of another in terms of how he played last season? Except Henley, you know, he just doesn't have a high of a ceiling.
1: I guess to me, I actually would bump Cam Young. Now that he's won. I was talking, so we were at North Carolina, I was talking to

0: I went with, and I know that you have a couple other that you'd sprinkled in that maybe you can mention at the end, but my number five guy, I did see another article on this, because I think, it's Rico Hovey. Could be somewhat controversial unless you really analyze how his season ended and the big swing of what changed, because if you are a DFS guy, he gets a lot of love for his ability to hit the ball. Mm-hmm. And everybody knows this stat-wise, that he's basically number one outside maybe Sky, like ball strike, he absolutely crushed. I think, if I'm not mistaken, I lost it.
1: Nice rooming.
0: He went to the broomstick and completely changed his

0: you know, the Corn Ferry Tour. He averaged 67.95. He broke that mark. It was again since 2012. He was inside the top 15 scrambling, putting, greens and regulation, and driving on that tour. So like, that means he's an all-around very good player. And then because of all the stuff that he was able to pull off, he went from 1,654th all the way to number 48th in the world in just a little over a year. Yeah, and you talk about it climbing quickly.
1: You have Michael Brown on this list too?
0: I do not. So like, what are the guys I found about though?
1: I do think like one really thing to keep an eye on in 2026 is, can some young Americans get a foothold a little bit, you know, and

0: You know, unless we're just missing that mentally, he just can't handle a big stage or something. But he's too talented, you would think, with another time around now and a little more seasoning to play as bad as he did last time on the PGA Tour.
1: Yeah, I don't. I mean, he spent time in America. It wasn't like he, you know, he's out of Illinois.
0: Yeah, he's out of Illinois.
1: It's not like, yeah, I don't know why he couldn't get it going.
0: Yeah, I mean, yeah, I don't know, but I think, yeah, you're right. He'll probably have a better year this year.
1: Well, I don't mean to kind of deflate the Ryder Cup thing, but my next guy's another guy that I can very well see on there. You're a big fan of his too, ironically enough. Marco Pergi.
0: Yeah, he can pump it.
1: Yeah,
0: he's like a guy that can destroy a golf ball.
1: So this guy led the DP World Tour in strokes gained off the tee and ranked fifth in driving distance, which, as you know, Mike, is going to be a valuable commodity when it comes to PGA Tour events, right? Like, those are

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0: rounds this year. I mean, he shot a 60, a 62, a 63, a 64, and two 65s. And he can go really low sometimes. He does a lot, multiple of those rounds are on Sunday when it matters. When he came from behind and won. So he could be an interesting one on the PGA Tour. But, you know, a lot of it depends on how they adjust and everything. But,
1: well, and a lot of these course setups are, you know, it's not always firm and fast. Yeah. If he can go, he's clearly either got ball striking down or he makes putts, because making birdies on the PGA Tour at times can be fairly easy, at least what these guys make it seem. So,
0: yeah, so he was impressive this last year. A couple guys I'm really interested in seeing. I'm fascinated to see what Luke Clifton does this year. You know, 2 years ago, he was just an amateur. He was can't miss kid, top 10, you know, damn near one. And then when he turned pro now in 2025, you know, pretty quiet season. He had a few times his name popped up on the leaderboard and whatever. But I remember we were talking about just throwing on the Ryder Cup team to get him out there. But now it's like, what happened last year? He didn't do anything, really. So

everything. But I was thinking about this the other day. I was thinking about writing an article for Forbes, and maybe it's just a comeback season for Spieth. But I wonder if, you know, he's maybe, and this is not me, this is some of the pros talking, he might be the greatest wedge player the PGA Tour's ever seen. You know, maybe Tiger, but a lot of people will say Spieth is the best wedge player, especially around the greens, like hitting flop shots that they've ever seen. But I wonder if, I'm not doing a deep dive on this, I wonder if the years he's winning majors, if the great putting from like 15 to 20 feet, you know, he made more of those than other guys. I wonder if that math, that maybe he wasn't that great of a ball striker. Like, he's just making a ton of putts there for a while, in a good short game. I'm not, like, went back and looked at his ball striking stats from those major runs. Maybe he was, but maybe

0: Well, speaking of Richie, I'm actually kind of fascinated by Richie this year. He had a sneaky good year last year. Did you look at that and look at the stats?
1: He followed off pretty good win.
0: Yeah, he finished 32nd in the FedEx Cup standings. He almost made it to East Lake. He made the cut in 18 of 21 events. Didn't have a lot of high finishes, 3 top 10s, 9 top 25s, but coming from where he was a few years ago, that's pretty consistent to make the cut almost every single event.
1: I think he's really reinvented himself, his swing for one. Yeah. I mean, he had the leggiest swing from when he was young.
0: And he was
1: super flat. Yeah, super flat. He had the flair, he had the same mentality as Spieth. He was either getting a birdie or a double. I mean, that was how Ricky played. And he doesn't play like that much anymore. He's

Rico and Tahoe and Gary Hall winning at, you know, whatever in Texas, wherever he won at, Colonial won somewhere. Just can they make a step into some big time golf? And here, how about this? Bud Colley is intriguing me. Made a comeback last year. Yeah, good story. Cute story. I don't like. There's so many guys. We can go so many ways. I'd love to see what all this podcast does. He make another step this year. Hits it a mile. Does Wyndham bounce back? Wyndham did not have a good year last year. You got Jake Knapp coming off the old tragedy with his girlfriend. There's a lot of good storylines going on this year. Try to kind of figure out, like, here's a funny one. Can Brian Campbell hang on? He won twice last year. Hits it nowhere. So there's a lot of interesting stuff. I think this year could be an interesting year. There could be a lot of stuff going on this year besides playing because you got like, the Brooks and Liv and all that.

He would have a PGA Tour exemption because he's won major in the last like 5 years. Could I play the BP for a year, do a bunch of YouTube, and then be back? So I would assume he's going to ask for the bag from Liv, is he not? Like, how could he not? He's the biggest star. Let's say that happens. Let's say they can't figure out anything, and Bryson leaves too. Now you have Rahm just sitting there. Rahm just, like, just fuming, I'm sure, because you can tell he's already pissed about, like, not, you know, being able to get away from majors, kind of, and, like, so it's kind of a fascinating year for Liv. Like, they signed Victor Perez, just, like, literally today or yesterday. Thomas Dietrich, who's a good player, you know? Won the waste management, but didn't do much after that. Elvis Smiley, good player from the BP, but they have not signed a signature player since, what, Rahm? A couple years ago?

0: Era, Cobra, Swixon, Cleveland, and Holderness and more. 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

0: Let's do this. If you can't take Scotty or Rory, then who do you take?
1: Ah,
0: Scotty will be the heavy. Well, I mean, he'll be the favorite, I'm sure. Rory will be up there. They'll both still be the favorites by a mile, I'm sure.
1: Yeah, let's see. If I could not take Scotty for that one, let me think here. I mean, I like your pick. I think Ludwig's proven that he plays really well there. I don't know. I'm trying to think of. I know it takes to win there. You know, it's actually a sneaky long. You gotta be somewhat long off the tee. It's a long golf course. You gotta have a really good short game in terms of scrambling.
0: Mm-hmm. So I got a couple other guys.
1: You gotta have a good bunker game. You're gonna be in the bunkers. What about. I'm gonna go with. No, maybe I go with your guy, Cam Young.
0: That's what I was gonna

0: who I am as well. So let's move on to, let's see, the Open Championship, June 18th at Shinnecock.
1: Let's see, I'm not, so, we might Scotty. Scotty would be my, is the one, this course fits him so good. Let's say we don't pick Scotty. Who do you got?
0: Actually, I have Xander. I think it's Xander. Even last year at Oakmont, he did not make a putt. I mean, he was awful at putting, and he was kind of there, right? And so, I think a really tough year. I'm looking for a bounce back. I know he didn't play very well at that challenge, but he was awful.
1: Looked awful, but that's
0: Yeah, and I just think he's got great temperament for the US Open. He was in it. He's been in the mix a couple of times. I mean, it fits his game. Although he can't really always say he's got one really glaring weakness, so he can drive it fairly well. He's a good iron player. He's been on the greens.

0: Great story would be Fleetwood, because he grew up right by there. But I'm going to go, and probably should make a recap at this game, I'm going to go Rory to win a major again this year. Actually, that's another thing we don't talk about, because he's number two in the world. I think Rory is actually fascinating this year, because he's talked openly about this, like trying to find new things to motivate him. Now that he's completed the Grand Slam, he's won a way Ryder Cup. So I think his focus is going to shift tremendously to winning majors, and just trying to rack up numbers in majors. And this is the biggest major of them all, the Open Championship, which he hasn't won since, golly, when was that last? When he won at, was it Mirfield somewhere?
1: Yeah, Rory. 2012.

0: Lucky. I made a prediction last year Lucky wouldn't major. I'm going to stop. Nick Chubb, Bobby Mack. It's kind of a hit or miss with these events, but I know he's a competitive SOB. I love the greatness that he plays with. I love his hat never being straight. I love that he's a shot maker. I love that he's got some gusto. I love that he doesn't have the prototypical golf body. I love that he's, a little raw. I love that he can hit shots. He's proven that he can play in those, whether it be Scottish Open or, he's from around there. So I want a big shot, Bob. I think it's a year. We got to get a Lefty on the boards for a major this year. He's going to be our best bet.
1: Yeah, I think, I'll just see if he has any scarish tissue from

0: that he can hit shots. He's proven that he can play in those, you know, whether it be Scottish Open or, you know, he's from around there. So I go with Big Shot Bob. I think it's a year. We got to get a lefty on the boards for a major this year. He's going to be our best bet.
1: Yeah, I think, I mean, I'll just see if he has any scarish tissue from Caves Valley at the BMW when he kind of struggled there when he had the lead. Actually, really struggled mightily. And Scotty caught him. That'll be the only thing. Yeah, he's a big game hunter. He's played pretty well in big situations usually.
0: Yeah, so. Well, anything else to report on, Mike? I'm looking forward to next week. We're going to watch some real golf.
1: Yeah, that's coming. It would have been the century this week. Did you see the pictures of Kapalua? It looks amazing right now.
0: I'm not going to redo it. I'm not going to redo it.
1: They got the water back on. It looks perfect. They could have probably played, but they wouldn't have been able to.

0: Ford next week. We're gonna watch some real golf.
1: Yeah, like it would have been the century this week. Did you see the pictures of Kapalua? It looks amazing right now. Like,
0: I'm not gonna redo it.
1: They got the water back on. It looks perfect. They could have probably played, but they wouldn't be able to set up and stuff ahead of time. But
0: wow.
1: Yeah, we got our South Marina course in Hawaii. Wildlife Country Club. That'll be cool. I haven't even looked at the field. I wonder if some of those guys are still.
0: Well, you're only going for the one.
1: Yeah, but what, you know, so I can see where a lot of guys might just start in, California. But Nick Taylor, defending champion. Let's see if the field's not even set yet. They're still Friday. Let's see if they're gonna play. But yeah, I mean, we got that. And what else happening? Golf, anything? No, Tiger turned 50, so he can officially be on the senior tour.
0: Yeah, I always thought of him as not

0: Planning? No, Tiger turned 50, so he can officially be on the senior tour. When he wants to.
1: Yeah, I always thought of him as not planning that, but he might.
0: Too big senior tour distance, Tiger Woods and possibly Pat Perez. he's trying to kind of get his way back in. He turns 50 on March 1st.
1: Yeah, who else is coming? I mean, it's like, these guys, like, even Henrik Stenson, you know, he's trying to play the DP World Tour now, right? Like, after being relegated, like, yeah, I don't know.
0: You know what was a really cool story this week? Maybe the most heartwarming and the best story, I think, this week was Tommy Gainey.
1: Yeah,
0: because he knows he can't compete. You know, he's in the senior tour most of the time, and he gave a spot to a young player who's just trying to get a shot, you know, trying to get out there, which I thought was really cool. And I wish, like, we've talked about this a billion times in this podcast. Why does Tommy Gainey have to do that? Why can't the tour just say, okay,

So good on Tommy Gamey for doing that. And help other guys follow suit. Like, give the younger guys a shot. I think the other big news of the week is Mike got, you know, he didn't get into the Gasparilla. He didn't get into the Gasparilla. He got denied. How dare they deny my claim? Now, I probably would have, I don't think I would have played anyway. Because I would have taken up like a whole week. It's like a whole week in Florida. And we're going to go down there in like 2 weeks anyway, you and I and Tim. Yeah. I'm going to go to the PGA show. We'll have a stream song. We'll see. Yeah. Yeah, they denied my, you know, because when you register, you gotta type in, like, some accomplishments. Well, see, you know, what am I gonna put? Breaking Futures! Shot 65, yeah, multiple Breaking Futures champion. Shot 65 while drinking a bunch of beer buddies at Killer. Like, I don't know, you know, going up against, like, Stuart Haggis, you know. So, we got denied by the Gasparilla. Bummer. All right, well, we'll catch you guys next week. Thanks for listening. Happy New Year, everybody. Hopefully, 2026 is everything you wanted, both professionally and personally. So, hope to see you guys or talk to you soon. As you know, this has been 7

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0: quite talented young man. Put together four very nice rounds, had some major winners breaking up his neck, and he went out and shot a very good final round, which, you know, is a challenge we've seen and we've talked about over many weeks, the people that go out and shoot par in the final round. And whether it's the golf course set up that way or not, you know, he went out there and shot, you know, 500. So give that young man quite a bit of that, boys. And you know, he built up quite a big lead going into that with that 61 on Saturday. So once again, not taking anything away from him, but he played a very good round of golf on Sunday, and you know, one by three strokes, that's a very solid win.
1: I tell you, Bob, you look at it and you don't see Jackson Klavan coming along very often, do you? No. He impressed the heck out of me, the way he is cool, calm.

0: he's playing good golf. He just isn't able to win right now. I mean, what's he got, 5 second places now or something like that? So, I know he would like to have all those wins as we would be as far as being able to talk about him and having one of the greatest seasons again of all time, but he's still number one in the world. It's still very sizable, his lead over the number two person in the world. And it's not anybody who would you say you'd rather be hitting the golf ball or doing anything right now. It's still Scottie Scheffler. It's not like anybody is overtaking him right now.
1: No, I don't think they're overtaking as world number one. I just.
0: Well, just in general. I mean, I know Cam Young played very well, and Fox played very well the week before. But they're still over the byproduct of the year. Who would you say has played better this year than Scottie Scheffler?

0: he's not giving up. Using the old idea of Tiger Woods used to do. You're out there, you're playing, you've got to make birdie in every hole, and you keep going, and now he's doing that, and he's putting it together. Like I said, he very easily could have won that tournament with a little bit of luck here or there, but he didn't. And like I said, a little bit of luck here or there, he's got another two victories or something like that. He doesn't have the titles this year, and it doesn't mean that he won't go on a streak now and win something through the FedEx Cup or win two in a row, two of the next five or whatever it is.
1: Yeah, we're going to look at schedules.
0: So it doesn't mean that at the end of the day, he still doesn't have four or five wins by the end of the year. And then we look back to this conversation in July and go, look how silly that was. Yeah, he can still run away with it, so it's not like the season's over.
1: Well, if you go on sheer wins, the two players we mentioned, yes, they're there, but I don't know that you just go on that.

the world of Scottie Scheffler. And anytime somebody else wins, I'm very happy and congratulatory for them. But I'm also a little bit disappointed that it wasn't Scottie. And so this year is especially interesting so far. Let's see what he does. Now, we had an amazing, wonderful event happening over in Scotland, Dr. Bob. What happened over there with one of the Champions Tour standouts over the years, Jerry Kelly? Well, Jerry Kelly at Glen Eagles finished 10-under to win by 2 over Matt Goldel, Darren Fishart, and Cameron Percy, all at 8-under. Zach Johnson tied for 7th. Jerry, this is his third senior major championship. His victory finished 270 for 4 days.

0: doesn't leave any spike marks, which is kind of a funny thing to do, so pretty interesting.
1: Well, you talk about shoes and spikes. I've got to mention something from the wonderful Squares golf shoe company, Squares, S-Q-A-I-R-Z, who's bringing us this segment. How would you like one pair of shoes, everybody, for the first tee, the practice range, the simulator, the clubhouse, dinner after you, after your round, wherever golf takes you, you've got Squares golf shoes, brand new, spikeless Pro S2. 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You want to go to squares.com. I'll be talking much more about Squares and this new Pro S2 spikeless golf shoe, and you'll be seeing them on my social media, as well as some of their new advertisements, of course, for television.

0: has achieved about everything there is out there to achieve, and I don't know that Rory has all of that burning passion inside him at this point anymore. What am I doing wrong, Craig?
1: Rory's a very selfish player. He's gonna do whatever heck he wants. He feels like he's reached the pinnacle, and he'll play when he wants to play. And if they're gonna call him out and change rules for him, then that's why Rory won't play. He's making money other places. He doesn't really care whether or not what the PGA Tour rules are right now. Sounds a lot like people that went for Live right now. I know it sounds terrible, but I really don't see him that concerned with the PGA Tour. He got some higher prices. He's made his money. He's got his majors. He doesn't care what those are right now.
0: Yeah. Bob, what's your take?

all the changes going on with the tour. I think with the, the two-tier system, I think with all the global travel, I think he is at a position in his career, Craig, I think you hit it right on. He is going to play his schedule his way, when and where he wants to. But my follow-up question is, if Rory doesn't stay week in and week out tournament sharp, you know, he was, what, tied for 40th and was one over par at the Open Championship there to finish it up. If he doesn't stay week in and week out tournament tough, how can he compete on the world's biggest stage at these majors? Bob? Well, that's the, sort of the conundrum that goes on with a lot of players that have had success and they don't, how well they pace themselves in week

0: Rory's not traveling any more now than what he was traveling 5, 6, 10 years ago. He's not flying any over. They don't like the schedule. They don't like it. They didn't like it when they knew they had one big event every month. That was really nice. They could plan for that. They could get ready for it. When you put all these signature events, we got 2 back-to-back right after the Masters. They don't want that. They never wanted it. But that's what they were told. This is what we were told is what the players want. They don't want it.
1: Well, and then there's rules for the PGA Tour. You have to play in so many events, Bob.
0: Yeah. I mean, it's just not what they want. And when these players, what they've done is they

0: saying that he thinks he can win one or both of those coming back after taking off at least 2 to 3 weeks, is what he says, for summer vacation with the family. So is Scottie Scheffler really that good, Bob?
1: Yes, and you echoed the quote I was reading earlier about Rory, because that's exactly what he thinks he can. He can bounce right back into it. I don't think that's the way he is right now, to be honest with you. But I just believe that those out there who are chasing these guys and chasing that dream of being an elite group, they're hungrier. They show it on the golf course much more readily and so forth. And I just think that's why you're seeing some of these scores coming out. These guys are really showing their talents, regardless of what kind of golf course you're playing. They're hungry out there.
0: Well,
1: guys you've never heard of before.
0: Absolutely.
2: I also think, and I'm not disagreeing with anything anybody's saying, but

anything, you know, don't hold anything back. Let us know exactly how you feel. We found something that Greg Renshaw is passionate about, and I'm agreeing with every word. Rory went on explaining to reporters that his interest in the PGA Tour schedule, and notice they said PGA Tour schedule. They didn't say PGA Tour, they said PGA Tour schedule in this article, sort of ebbs and flows, with him admitting the tour does not get him as fired up as it used to. There's been years where I've given the PGA Tour maybe more of my attention and years that I haven't. Yeah, I guess I'm just at a stage that I have some other things that I prioritize. Again, the PGA Tour is in a lot of flux at the minute with a lot of their schedule and structure and everything like that. So I think the change where it doesn't matter where you are in the

Raven, when we come back, we have a very special guest that's going to be joining us. It might be interesting not just to talk about his work, but also a little bit about some of his thoughts on these matters as he is in and around golf clubs and golfers worldwide. And when we come back, Craig, can't wait for you to weigh in on a couple more important things. We're going to look at the schedules late in the show. And, well, this has been a rousing discussion. We've had listeners that have sent questions about what we're talking about right now. And I'm going to go out right now for a little bit of a break. And I want everybody to have a listen to these very important and special sponsors. They'll help you change your game. They'll help you improve your game. They'll help you play better and have more fun. Stay with me, and I'll be back in just a moment right here on the Money Golf Lifestyle Show. Introducing

0: I wanted to hear you. Okay, guys.
1: Yeah.
0: We're all coming back here in.
2: I'm gonna leave at 55.
0: Okay, so you got about 10 minutes.
2: Yeah.
0: Okay. Well, let's talk a little golf, and then we'll let you go. Maybe even before that, because I want to get into Graham now, and make sure I give him a full 15 minutes to talk.
2: Absolutely.
0: So let's come back from break, and maybe we'll take one more question, or we'll cover one more little topic, and then you can take off.
2: Perfect.
0: All right, we're coming back in 3, 2. Greetings and welcome back, everybody, on the Money Golf Lifestyle Show. Ray Adams here with Dr. Bob Denny, Mr. Craig Renshaw, and we're going to be joined by a very special guest in this special episode of the Golf Lifestyle Show. I also want to thank Tour Edge Golf while we're talking about some of my wonderful sponsors.

0: maybe clear it up a little bit here as we come in nearing the end of the show and before our next wonderful guest. Do you think that the PGA Tour, Craig, has a lot more change to make before the players are happy, and maybe you can light a little bit more of a fire under some of the players that are, well, drifting a bit from the corral?
1: Yes.
0: And what would that change be, or changes?
1: Well, you know, everything is an ebb and flow. I think golf courses have gotten very stale. They're all the same. You know, we created these wide golf courses, you drive it anywhere and all this. I think golf courses have gotten very stale. I think they're boring in a lot of cases. Golf courses and places are judged by, well, how many corporate tents can we get in?

0: the cameras are not shooting in the stands, they're shooting metal panoramics, you know. There's obviously some majors and some bigger events, there's people there, but you're not seeing that week-to-week type of thing. Like, I just feel that money has glossed over, and the prize money has glossed over. And I think it's become its own little cloud sometimes. It's unfairly treats it when, in fact, the game and the grind out there to be successful on is still there. The grind and the passion is there, but I just don't see it transcending everywhere.
1: Mm-hmm. All right, Craig Renshaw has got to get back to what he does the best. And Craig, we thank you so very much for joining. Craig, we'll be with you this coming Saturday on Great American Golf, and we've got another big week. We'll be right in the middle of it on the weekend, and we'll probably continue this discussion many more times. Craig, thank you so much for joining today.
0: Hey, Craig.

0: Well, actually, I started off in Palm Springs. I'm a member of Mission Hills Country Club, where I used to play in the Craftsman Disco every year with the defending champion, which was incredible because I would present the defending champion the year before with Ezekiel, and then I got to play with her the following year, which is great. So, ladies' tour, absolutely. Women's tour, I totally support, and I think they're wonderful. Yeah. And there's more fun playing in the pro-am in the women's tour than it ever was in the men's tour, and I did that many times.
1: And why is that? Because I agree with you. 100%. Dr. Bob and I are huge fans of the LPGA Tour. We think they're the best story in golf globally right now, with all the other, you know, arguing and debating and waiting and, you know, all the falderall going on with some of the other professional tours.
0: I think it's a little bit because the women know exactly where the money comes from, the sponsors, and they appreciate that.

0: PGA Tour. Marilyn taught me a thing or two, I'll tell you that. What a lovely, gracious, wonderful woman. Absolutely loved her. Mm-hmm. Went to her funeral and shed a wee tear or two or more.
1: Yeah, I bet you did.
0: And she was on the show many times, Graham. Go ahead.
1: Yeah, I got to play with Nancy Lopez. Oh, yeah. First time I played in the Craft Nabisco. With Leslie Nielsen, the Canadian actor.
0: Yeah.
1: We had a lot of fun. And I played with so many of the great champions over the years. And I did a couple of paintings with Paula Creamer and one of Annika Sjöström as well. I was commissioned by Craft to do that.
0: Yeah.
1: The ladies tour, 100% support from me. I think they're a wonderful group of ladies that play on the tour. And just amazing.
0: Tell us about Glenn Eagles. I want to go back to Gary Kelly's big win, the Senior Open. And Bob, you had pointed out. Sure. So I got a couple of questions later.

0: opinions of Paula Creamer and one of Anakin Sorensen as well. Uh-huh. Was commissioned by Kraft to do that.
1: Yeah.
0: But Ladies Tour, 100% support from me. I think they're a wonderful group of ladies that play on the tour, and just amazing.
1: Tell us about Glen Eagles. I want to go back to Gary Kelly's big win the Senior Open. Mm-hmm. And Bob, you had pointed out.
2: Sure.
1: I got a couple of questions later. Yeah. I'm going to go to you, but I want to go back to Glen Eagles, and I want Graham to give us his perspective of Glen Eagles, having been a member there, having painted the course numerous times. Let me start with your questions, Bob, and then Graham, I do want you to comment on Glen Eagles. And yeah. What kind of a course Gary Kelly really won on? Because you see it on TV, but it isn't like really being there and playing it. Go ahead, Bob.
3: I spent three different trips in 2023 to St. Andrews, Graham, and every one of those I was working on a book. But the thing I

0: Go ahead, Bob. I spent three different trips in 2023 to St. Andrews, Graham, and every one of those I was working on a book. But the thing that was most interesting was how those golf courses, especially Oak Course and all the surrounding golf courses, blend so well. You know, obviously with the weather, a lot of them, you almost think they're like a long-distance carpet that sort of moves together. But it's obviously an old carpet. But I was just wondering if you get the same feeling as an artist to look at the different, you know, time of year, time of day, and then sort of come up with something that maybe you didn't think you were going to cut first on Kansas.
1: Well, I just came back from St. Andrews. I was playing there on the new course, the Jubilee in Eden, last week, believe it or not. And the week before that, Ray, I was actually playing in

0: need to say about that regarding us. Well, I know it's about it because I've had so many people with this last Open Championship. And over the years, I always have people call me and they make comments. Boy, the Lynx golf over there isn't very beautiful. It's brownish and it's dry and the wind is howling and the weather is, you know, inclement and it's not lush and emerald green like carpet like over here in America. It's just not beautiful.
1: We don't get to the fairways though. Simple as that. Where the greens are watered, we've got systems around the course now with a little bit of water for sure. But right now, the course is Eden and the Jubilee and the new course, all pretty brown. But that's the way Lynx was played in all these years. You know, it was very much. I mean, St Andrews was at one point a rabbit

0: Basically, of course, as a member of St Andrews New Club, which is that's only 120 years old. Yeah. That's why it's called the New Club. Well, I played at Glen Eagles pretty much 2 weeks before the event.
1: And what makes Glen Eagles different than the other courses there?
0: Yeah, well, Glen Eagles is very much a parkland course. It was designed by James Braid in around about 1912, I can't remember the date. But in these days, when they built these courses, James Braid would go out there with a horse and cart and a couple of guys in shovels and dig a hole near your bunker. They used the natural terrain. They didn't have the equipment to move the dirt. They always used to have to work with the natural ground, very much as a lot of top designers say they like to work with the natural terrain. Well, they're able to move stuff around where James Braid in his day could not do that. And the King's course is a lot more elevation than it showed on TV. You go up the first in the King's and there's a several blind shots.

40 years. And as we mentioned earlier, I've never worked a day in my life. 40 years of pleasure. But when I go to a club, I look at the course, and I'll be there for 3 days, and I'll be photographing morning and evening, because at that time of the day, the light is lower, and you can see the undulations, and the character, and the shape of the fairway, and the bunkers, and the greens. And if you were to photograph middle of the day, everything's very flat. So it's very much the morning time that morning and evening, and I don't do anything midday. And I do that over a period of 3 days, and then I present a short list of images back to the club, I think. But there is one thing you asked me earlier, Ray, about photography. Unlike photographers, I'll do a single shot using my iPhone, which is basically the composition of my canvas. Uh-huh. Then I use my professional camera, and I'll go 1, 2, 3, 4, 5, 6 across. And I will

0: The hardest courses I've ever played. But the one in 2007, Pottery bought the original painting from me, which was great because I had the opportunity, at that time as a visual artist, to offer to the Army, to the club, and then to the winner, and then to whomever. And so we sold it to Pottery Carrington. He's got that original, and then he bought the Birkdale original the following year, which was pretty exciting. But Carnoustie, one of the greatest links courses out there, one of the hardest, I would say. And of course, Ben Hogan won there, and I had 54 round about then. I can't remember what year it was. And as you know, every great golfer has walked across that Slocombe Bridge at St Andrews except one, and that's Ben Hogan.
1: Ah. Yeah.
0: And Ben never got to play St Andrews. He won the Open at Carnoustie. The story is he had a car to take him across on the Monday to play golf at St Andrews. And

0: as truly one of the world's greatest and celebrated golf course artists?
1: Well, the easiest way to find me is just grahambaxter.com, my website, and contact me through there, and I will respond to you immediately. What I'm actually doing, and I'm finding I'm doing more and more all the time, is centenary paintings for clubs, because therein lies a piece of history. One time an RNA member said to me, you know, you've been doing the paintings for the Open for 25 years, you know what you've been doing? I said, yeah, painting great courses. He said, no, you're carding golf history. And for me, that was a eureka moment. And,
0: that's a beautiful thought, and I know Bob Denny here appreciates that. I studied history and taught history at the university for several years, so yes, you are recording golf history. There's no question that you're doing that.
1: Little piece of golf history.
0: All right, I got a question.

0: I sometimes have kids in and let them do a little bit, and then if it's not great, once they've gone, I'll just touch it up a little bit.
1: Uh-huh. Oh, good. Wonderful.
0: I will let you have a shot at doing a piece of my painting.
1: Wow.
0: And just going back to what I was talking about the PGA, good friends with the PGA, was Jim and Jeannie Autry, if you remember them.
1: There we go. Ah, Jim Autry, yes. A long time CEO.
0: Yes, and we were great friends, and he's one of my first kind of collectors, but he couldn't really get me to become artist for the PGA because it was very much the commercial division of the PGA that were doing that type of thing.
1: Well, do politics involved in that, maybe? Do politics involved there?
0: Oh, I don't know about politics. I don't care about politics.
1: No, you don't, but anyway. Folks, you're listening to Graham Baxter, and you want to go to grahambaxter.com. That is where it all begins, but it doesn't end there. It just begins there because you will

0: years to become truly a master. And that is coming very, very, I'm very serious about that. You are a master of what you do.
1: Well, thank you, and I have to say you're an exceptional host.
0: Well, thank you very much. From a couple of Scottish guys here, Graham, thank you for joining us today. And Bob, you and I have to finish up the show. We have a couple of things going on, and we will be back with Graham Baxter in the future. I'm sure he'll be willing to join us along the way as we contact him and invite him back on the show. So many different golf courses through the year will make me think, well, did Graham do one of these pieces of art? And then maybe we'll have Graham on for something big again. All right, Bob, what are the ladies up to? Let's have a quick look.
2: The following is a presentation of Hudson Media. Woo-hoo!
1: So on the same flight, we had a medical emergency where we almost diverted, and we had an unruly passenger kick off the plane. And of course, I was buried in the bowels of the plane, but this person must have been a first class.

times when, as you can imagine, during that travel, things don't always go according to plan. The site of our sit-down conversation was about 2.5 hours outside of Minneapolis in Brainerd, Minnesota, at Cragun's Resort, that's C-R-A-G-U-N. We were there with PGA Tour winner and former Ryder Cup captain Tom Lehman to celebrate the grand reopening of 9 holes on a 27-hole facility called the Dutch. And on that same property, at that same resort, there is also an 18-hole stunner that is the Lehman 18. I can't tell you how good that was. I wish I could show you pictures in a podcast, but both of these courses and the entire resort was such a wonderful experience. Yeah, but we did have a bit of a rain delay one morning, which allowed me time to sit down and talk with the two gentlemen you're about to meet, Jason Deegan from Golf Pass and Jason Lusk from Golf Week. We'll talk a little bit about

0: rain delay right now. That's why we finally got to get together. So let's start with this from a first-time visit standpoint. Your impressions of Craigens?
1: So I've been coming here for 15 years. My family's had a cottage on Gull Lake, which is basically one of the most beautiful lakes in the Midwest. For a long time. So I've seen Craigens evolve, and it's really impressive how things have changed. Tom's done a great job rerouting everything. Everything's in great condition. It's kind of been like a 3 or 4 year process. And, I think big things are coming for Craigens now that they have even new owners to invest even more.
0: Yeah, last we met this very kindly older gentleman named Dutch, mm-hmm. who has just sold to the new buyers. And 93 years old, and he was at the press conference. I don't know, there's a sentimental part of me that has just a great appreciation for the family.

0: resume of courses and destinations visited that makes me look like a beginner, and I've been at it for a while. Jason, in your world, what is it that you want readers to glean from the coverage you're providing? Ultimately, I guess that the destinations kind of like to have these people come and visit. How do you kind of facilitate that?
1: We're in a unique place at Golf Pass because we're also affiliated with Golf Channel. So Golf Channel covers a lot of the tournament golf, the pro golf. So we cover the lifestyle of golf. So that allows us the freedom to talk about travel, architecture, resorts, equipment. So that's the fun part of the job. We do a lot of different coverage. And, you know, the course part is the most fun part of the travel part, right? Because you're seeing these new places, you're analyzing the artistic work. Every golf course is a piece of art. Everyone is different.

property side, but we were gonna be watching on the visuals. Couldn't get the drone up because it was raining. And from the time we drove at the house we were staying at to the golf course, the sun came out, and we ended up with beautiful skies for 30 minutes. And I skipped the beginning part of the pressers because I wanted to be out there flying the drone. So it's like I've got a 30-minute window to take care of this part of the job, and then I'll take care of that part of the job, and then I'll go back and produce videos and produce photos. And so it's exciting. It's high energy stuff. And it's a lot of fun. And I've always loved the photography side of it as a photo editor. And now that I get to produce my own, I like it even more. And because I've got a lot of background in course architecture and course development, the ability to shoot my own photos that show exactly what I want to see on the ground instead of relying on somebody else taking pictures and then we try to marry it up later, I think in some ways it provides even better coverage. The short par 4 on the front side was number 4 yesterday. It was a fantastic little par 4 with

0: cohesive final product because it's what you intended it to be versus what did they do with my headline? What happened in the, this picture doesn't match that kind of a thing, right? So Jason Deacon, when was the first time that you made a trip to a destination and were standing at some point on the property, looked around and said, I cannot believe this is what I get to do for a living?
1: I think the kind of pinch me moment was 2013, my first and only trip to New Zealand, and I was just kind of reflecting on my journey and just sitting there thinking like, here's this kid from tiny little port here in Michigan, didn't grow up with a club in my hand, didn't learn, I taught myself the game in college, you know, how did this all happen, right? Just a few lucky breaks along the way. I was the editor of Michigan Golf

0: PGA Tour winners, and they're doing a huge pro-am. I didn't know any of this when I'm walking in. So I'm just standing in the parking lot going, where in the world am I? And they're like, sir, you can go warm up on the range.
1: You're going to say, sir, you don't belong here.
0: Yeah, absolutely, absolutely. Get your bag and get the hell out of here, because it just didn't make any sense for me to be there. Thankfully, it was a pro-am, so we didn't have to count my scores. But that was an eye-opener for me, yeah. Because coming from newspapers, we might cover an event like that, but we weren't playing in that event. Mm. And then all of a sudden, with Golf Week, I'm putting my spikes on and trying to figure out where the first tee is on a golf course that was just opening that day. So to me, that was a bit of an eye-opener on how deep my organization and organizations like Jason Deegan's are in golf, and how embedded in golf we are to where you get these kinds of opportunities. And I always try to keep it in mind to not take that for granted.
1: Sure.
0: And yesterday, I got to interview Tom Lehman on the patio. And in our professional world,

0: lo and behold, I don't know how they made it to Muirfield in time for the event, but I was so happy to get my clubs back that I won the tournament.
1: Really?
0: And beating a bunch of media, as you know, is not, you know, that difficult to do certain days, but I was just so happy my clubs made it, and this resolved itself without me having to do a bunch of phone calls or spend a bunch of money to get back. It was a miracle.
1: That's wild. How about you, Les?
2: Last year I spent over 100 hours in the Denver airport because of delays and...
1: 100 hours?
2: Yeah, and not at one time, but over the span of the year I spent at least 4 days in that airport. Started in early January. We were going up to Bandon Dunes to do some preview coverage for the 25th anniversary party that they were going to be throwing later in the year. And there's a blizzard, and it took 2.5 days to get to Bandon, basically, because the blizzard had all the interstate shut down.

0: hopefully your rental car has an improvement for that. Flight into Austin last year, air tag in my golf bag. I'm gone by fast.
1: It is. Absolutely.
0: The greatest innovation since the microwave oven. I'm standing down your baggage claim waiting for my gloves to come out, and it says they're there. They made it. And I'm watching the dot, trying to figure out what's going on. I already have my suitcase. I'm watching the dot as it drives away.
1: Mm-hmm.
0: So I quickly go over to the service counter, and they're very kind. And I said, hey, my gloves are leaving right now. They said, okay, let's see if we can find out who has them. Well, they had a couple of bags that had been unclaimed, and one of them was in a hard case that sort of looked like mine, I guess. Not really, but in a hurry, somebody's going to grab it. They scan the QR code or the barcode,

0: I would say the other piece of content that I love to do is I love to do eyeball features. The most quote unquote viral story I ever did was five things disappearing from golf. And that headline just captured the imagination of golfers. Like, what is he talking about? And so that was a really fun story I did a couple of years ago.
1: What were some of those five things?
0: Two irons.
1: Three irons.
0: Ball washers. yardage books.
1: Yeah.
0: So all of those things that we grew up with, right? And the way the modern game is going is these things are disappearing or aging out.
1: Yeah, that's a good point. What's your home run piece? What do your rankings look like in the golf week world? Those are always highly anticipated.
0: Our rankings, we do about 20 something different rankings. I don't know the exact number off the top of my head, but it's all broken out of this massive database we have. So we have hundreds of raters,

0: Hey, Squash! The game doesn't end at the 18th hole. It simply changes scenery. Crafted for the enduring tradition of the Lynx. Refined for the unrelenting demands of the day. Fescue and Dunes. Wherever the game takes you.
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0: we do have advertisers, of course, we need to stay in business and keep the lights on, but that doesn't have any point in our rankings. And I end up in deep conversations with people who think that everything is for sale with rankings.
1: Right.
0: I can guarantee you they're not, because we have a gentleman named Jonathan Cummings who pulls everything out of the database for us and runs the math in the background. His background is he was a mathematician with Pentagon, so he helps run the database.
1: That's awesome.
0: Behind it. Yeah. He's written books about rating golf courses and the rating game and how it all works and who comes in and stuff. He's got some really interesting viewpoints on it. He pulls those numbers, he sends them to me, and at some point I do send them out to the sales team, I send them out to the editorial team. Everybody needs to know what's coming, what's going to win soon. But there is no real opportunity for anybody to sneak in there and start buying their way on the list. There are a lot of courses that would love to do that.
1: Sure.
0: And of course,

0: interesting viewpoints on it. He pulls those numbers, he sends them to me, and at some point I do send them out to the sales team, I send them out to the editorial team, everybody needs to know what's coming and what's going to land soon, but there is no real opportunity for anybody to sneak in there and start buying their way on the list. There are a lot of courses that would love to do that.
1: Sure.
0: And of course, with some of our sales staff, they would love the opportunity to be able to sell it.
1: You have a firewall between the two sides,
0: yeah,
1: right?
0: And our editorial staff is the firewall. And I'm grateful for our editorial staff and my bosses up the chain that allow me to maintain that kind of church and state separation, at least on this golfing specialist, because it provides a lot of opportunity to be true to what the Raiders are telling us.

0: greater success. Because at the end of the day, I want to present to you what 800 people think. It's not what I think. It's not what the sales guy thinks. It's not what any club thinks. It's what these 800 people think. And I make that very clear at the top of each one of our lists. And we have this giant panel, and hundreds of these people are voting on these golf courses, and here's what they say. Yeah. So that's where our rankings come from. Yeah, so I'm fortunate to be able to sit with them.
1: You get the same question.
2: Yeah, absolutely false. You know, we have a third-party monitoring system. So, you know, if you're writing a review, you know, we can verify who you are. And, you know, fraudulent reviews are flagged and removed, all that sort of thing.
1: Because bots can come around.
2: Right, exactly. Yeah, and, you know, you can tell the ones that are written by ChatGPT, or you can tell the ones that are written by the same person three and four times if they're quote-unquote trying to stop the ballot box.
1: Yeah.
2: You know, we have

0: we have verified reviewers, we have verified key time purchases, all that sort of kind of behind the scenes flags to help us determine that these reviews are legit and they're from, you know, regular golfers, and those are the people we want to hear from.
1: Yeah, love it. Thank you for addressing that, because I'm tired of telling people the same thing, and when I don't work at these publications, they, oh, you don't know how it works.
0: Ranking system, or anytime you see a ranking list, you know, you always take it as a guide, just exactly what Jason said. You know, your conversation starter or a guide, it's not gospel, and I definitely encourage people to create their own rankings, you know, and stay true to it when you're having these arguments.
1: Yeah, beauty is in the eye of the beholder.
0: Yeah, it's all opinions, and we all know the saying, opinions are like whatever, because we've all got one. But if you get enough people going,

0: educated opinion from people who've seen a lot of golf courses.
1: Yeah.
0: So some raiders embrace the new and the challenge of playing a place like Tobacco Road. And it's very interesting. Again, Mike Trance was a genius. He didn't get to build enough golf courses because he passed away from cancer at a younger age. But he built some amazing places. Now, not everyone loves it, and not everyone has to love it. And that's an interesting part of the rankings is we get into these worlds where people want to argue about the rankings, and courses want high rankings too. But I have to explain to courses, even if you're number four in your state and you think you're number one, if you're selling all your tee times and you're a successful business and you're doing really well, and our rankings shouldn't even matter to you that much. We've already put it to you that you're a fantastic golf course. Somebody's opinion might be that they prefer playing course A over course B or anything like that, but ultimately for the golf course themselves, Tobacco Road, as divisive as it is, with some people loving it, some

0: Oh man, this answer is going to be sentimental, and it's also going to be right. I mean, I live in Northern California, so I always tell people the best two places for public golf in America are Northern California and Northern Michigan. Mm. So when I want to go on vacation, get away from home, I'm going to go play golf in Northern Michigan just because the temperature is so wonderful, the lakes are so wonderful. I grew up there, so obviously it's a sentimental pick, but you know, the variety of the golf courses and resorts and experiences there, you just don't have anything like that elsewhere in America. So many different options, yeah. At affordable prices even, yeah. is a big factor there.
1: And internationally, where are you going?
0: Internationally, it's a tough one. I love Ireland, but New Zealand

future environment. Like, I love the wildness of the links there. I love that it's crazy. I love there are shots that just don't make any sense. And you try to figure them out, and everyone's going 50 in the wrong direction. And I'm a glutton for punishment when I play golf. I want to play 36 holes a day on foot in rain, and that's fine. And so I can do all of that in Ireland. So if I had to get on an airplane, fly across the ocean, play a round of golf, and then immediately return home on another airplane, I would probably go to Carn on the far western side of Ireland. And I'm not the first person to say this. Tom Coyne, who's done so much great stuff in media and is now the editor of Golfers Journal, kind of helped put Carn on the map 20 years ago when he wrote a book about walking around Ireland. And the first time I went out there, I almost had a chip on my shoulder where I'm thinking, you know, I've seen a lot of great golf courses. I played 15 courses on my way to Carn. I was walking down the third fairway and I realized, damn, Tom's right. This is awesome. And it's an amazing experience.

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1: 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Everyone, show the first. It's July 28, 2026. I'm Ryan Dalsey. Thanks for being here. Sorry for the last couple weeks, really not doing shows. This house has been a mess. I'm in what is my new studio/office, which used to be my son's bedroom. We moved, basically switched rooms in our own home. Moved him down to the basement.

short and still makes the par bid, and that was pretty cool to see him kind of grind it out. Like, all right, get yourself together, make this thing, win, style, and he does. And congrats to him, he wins $1.584 million. In the process, people will not remember this as the margin that it was probably in the end. Like, oh, they beat Scottie Scheffler for his first PGA Tour win, even though it really wasn't all that close. And CBS kind of had to spend a better part of the afternoon trying to make it seem like, hey, here comes Scottie, Scottie's gonna win, he's gonna get this kid, stay tuned. And I mean, even Scottie Scheffler said after the fact that it probably looked a lot closer, or seemed a lot closer than it really was, because of the nature of the golf course. The front nine, you really have to make a move at TPC Twin Cities. That's where you really gain your ground on the backside. Other than 17, really, there are a lot of holes that you can just go target and score.

You know, it's not a firing squad kind of thing. Not that you can do that on the golf course, but you need to play smart golf over the long haul to win a lot of PGA tournaments. And Quinlan just properly mixed in being aggressive, particularly on Saturday when he shot 51, and then on Sunday when he shot, what, 56. So, yeah, he shoots 127 on the weekend. So does Scotty Scheffler, by the way. They both shot the same weekend total. Same 127. But the difference was in the first two rounds, when Quinlan beat him by 2 and 1 strokes, respectively, and that was the cushion, ultimately, was the difference. And Scotty Scheffler talked about that after the fact and said, look, you can't go into tournaments like this and play bad stretches of holes, you know, where you're basically just making pars and fighting for it. And he did that in the afternoon on Friday and on the front nine on Saturday. So that's why I lost the tournament. And to be fair, I think that's a fair assessment. To his credit, though,

his seventh win of the year individually. Seventh! Went six times to college, once in the pros. That's a great, great year. And he's going to be someone to reckon with. But he has to figure out, all right, now my life has changed, but I can't change that much with it. You know, he got to Detroit Golf Club one Monday morning for day one, getting ready for the Rocket Classic this week. I think that's a good sign. You know, didn't show up late. You know, didn't have sunglasses on like a guy drank all night. You know, stuff like that. He was back to work. And he knows he's got another step or two to take before he can really start knocking on the door of major championships, which obviously comes next year. A lot of people are going to get carried away about what he can do. And I think a lot of it is warranted, to be honest. You know, I'm not saying he's going to win all the majors and he's going to be number one in the world next week. Like, don't, not like that. But I do think he can win majors in 2027. He can do it. He's got the game to do it. He has the length. He has

future will be a few runs again. So that would be my kind of line in the sand. You win a second time, all right, man, get on there. Let's see what you can do. Like, I mean, no offense to like Russell Henley, who's great and a top 10 player in the world, but I would rather see Jackson Corbin kind of well at it, Medina, than him. So, no offense. And there are others that I'd rather see left on the sideline in favor of people who've never really experienced this, and maybe could be the future of the American side in the minor cup as well. All right, let's get into a couple of updates about the PGA Tour's new schedule. So earlier in the week, the PGA Tour started unveiling who they, you know, a tournament that would be in the championship series starting in 2028. So they're starting to kind of lay the groundwork for these tournaments during the championship series so that there's kind of a groundswell, maybe kind of help some of the

called Somco, which is an insurance company. They are going to be a new Championship Series sponsor, and that's going to start in 2028. However, next season they will come on as a title sponsor of an event that will be played at Silverado Resort in Napa, California, so home to what's been all kinds of different names over here, Fortinet, God knows how many, but they're all Fall Series events, you know, basically. But next year it will not be a Fall Series event. The Somco, whatever it is going to be from July 26th to August 1st, so basically in this time slot next year. So this is the replacement for the Rocket Classic next year. And then in 2028, PGA Tour says the event will become a Championship Series event and will relocate to a market TBD, to be announced. So

to make sure that's the championship series event, and you let someone else try to be the sponsor of the Heritage. I have no idea, but there are a lot of questions about that. And we'll see what happens. It'll be very, very interesting. But at least in 2027, the Sampo Championship, I assume, Classic, whatever, is going to have a 144 player field. You know, usual PGA Tour event this time of year. It'll basically be the Rock Classic, not the 20th. And it'll be one of those leading events to the FedEx Cup playoffs. Well, what they're calling the playoffs. So that also is something to consider, because FedEx's contract is coming to an end, and it's not clear that they're going to remain the sponsor of the season-long race, or what that's going to look like. That may be overhauled as well. I think we'll learn more about that at the Tour Championship. So all that seems to kind of starting to come together. Again,

The five majors recognized by the LPGA, the five majors recognized by the PGA Tour champions. I know they're not all the same, but you know they're called majors for a reason, and the players care about them an extra amount. So this is the 14th and final major of the year, and that'll be it. It should be a great tournament. Georgia Hall won here, was it 2018? The last time I was here. This is a kind of a tough venue to play well. It's kind of a slog. It's not my favorite venue in the open rotation, but it's going to be great golf. It's been a great major season. You've had two players win four majors between Nelly Korda in the first two and Haydon Ruin in the second two. This is the rubber match. If one of them wins, that's probably going to determine what would be, who would be considered player of the year of the LPGA. Someone else could win entirely. There have been some players who are competing very well. Wally Woe would be a home country favorite, of course. Miyu Yamashita, who won this tournament last year, has been playing great.

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AMG to 5-3-3-4-2. Everyone, the 2 hours of first. It is June 24th, 2026. I'm Ryan Downs, get out of here with us. David, a few things to talk about. We'll recap the US Open. More specifically, why so many people seem to dislike Wyndham Clark and his apology tour amidst winning a second US Open, and why that hasn't been so well received in recent days, months. We'll get into that a little bit. I also like to go over the new look PGA Tour. We're going to talk about what the PGA Tour unveiled with their two track system, some questions to answer as a result of that, some vagaries that we still don't know. Just kind of make it plain and simple for people to understand what's actually going on here. But first, let's talk about Wyndham Clark. Wyndham Clark is now a two-time US Open champion. He won by single shot at Shinnecock Hills, four under par 276, beat Sam Burns, whose birdie putt on the 18th hole, ultimately were forced to two-hole aggregate score playoff. Doesn't go back to

sin, I think, for Wyndham Clark initially is being perceived as a guy with a range problem. A guy who gets upset on the golf course, slams the golf club a lot. I think before the incidents at two separate majors back to back last year, there was this perception of a guy who was kind of whiny, kind of angry. And whiny and angry is a bad mix. I mean, effectively, that puts you as an athletic Karen kind of thing. You know, a guy who wanted to get rulings and a guy who wanted to be angry when it didn't go right. And for whatever reason, golf fans tend to look for intensity, but intensity that doesn't result in too much anger and definitely doesn't result in a lot of whining. A lot of ownership of responsibility. I think Wyndham Clark was kind of perceived as a guy who wasn't doing that necessarily, even though, you know, he had done the work, right? He had won on the PGA Tour. He had won a major championship, right? He won in 2023.

they have to apologize for it, but it didn't seem like it was the most genuine of apologies, and it was more of an indicator or confirmation the guy has some range issues. And then you go forward, you know, to the PGA, from the PGA Championship to the US Open. Oakmont, again, poor performance, doesn't play well. Harry decides to take it out on 100-year-old locker room at Oakmont Country Club, a truly historic place in golf, and busts up some lockers. You know, this picture gets out again. Con Carter gets the information from No Laying Up. It goes viral immediately, and you know, Wyndham Clark asks about it, and says it's an unfortunate circumstance. Kind of half dances around, taking responsibility for what happened here. And the scuttlebutt gets out that Wyndham Clark has been banned from the property at Oakmont. He's got to repay the damages. He can't come back until he repays the damages. Even up until US Open week, there was

to get to all of that, and then you just wanted something that was interesting, right? If you have to kind of root for, and I guess in some cases root against the guy that leads by so much, but root for somebody to go get him. And Sam Burns was one of those guys. Tom Kim made a nice run. Scottie Scheffler had his moments and never really got it going too well after the two shots in the opening part 5, but yeah, that was it. And I think all of those things kind of came together, and the fact that New York fans kind of tend to pick their favorites, right? They didn't care for Sergio Garcia 24 years ago at the US Open, and they were really on his case. And they did it for Wyndham Clark. I think what's jarring is that Wyndham Clark's American, right? He's represented the United States on American teams. So the thought is, well, you don't do a fellow American. Well, I guess that goes out the window. What that means from here, I don't know, right? I mean, he's been apologetic about the incidents. I think he's been a little bit more forthcoming.

forgive the guy and say, I still don't like you, but I forgive you. It's a little bit more nuanced, I feel like, than the conversation has been since he won. And I thought it deserved kind of that, laying out the case, one way or the other. You know, you can choose how you want to feel about anybody. But at least try and understand where the dislike came from, what that might mean for how you feel about him, and then kind of put those three buckets out there. And if you want to choose to give him a second chance, cool. You know, that's up to you. If you admire his play but still like him as a person, that's fine. And if you love him, that's great too. All those things are fine. But I think it makes the most sense to kind of lay out things and then make a decision about it instead of just kind of being rash about it. Kind of like the New York fans were. I think that was an unfortunate circumstance, bad representation for golf. I wouldn't go quite as far as Ian Lynch and Golf League to say that, you know, Long Island and New York shouldn't get major championships. But, you know, the PGA of America didn't come there for the 2023 PGA.

don't control Players' Championship, whatever the postseason looks like, and the Cups, which means Ryder Cup, President's Cup, which they don't control the Ryder Cup, either. But that's what they think the championship series is. The championship series will be comprised of at least, their words, at least 90 players based on point standings. And I assume there will be a system in 2027 to determine that, like top 90 in the FedEx Cup, they get to go into the championship series in 28. But the eligibility is still to be determined. Also, will there be spots for players from the Corn Ferry Tour and the DP World Tour? There currently are, right? There's 20 Corn Ferry Tour spots to go to the PGA Tour. As it stands today, there's 10 spots available from the DP World Tour. Q School, which the PGA Tour says will still exist in some fashion, but whether that leads to Championship Series membership or Challenger Series membership, we really don't know. And then there's going to be some...

All the challenges are against the table, almost all of them, or a different package of some kind. So they're going to have to work that out. It's going to be a points list for the Challenger Series and the Championship Series. Challenger Series, top point of points at the end of the season, will move up to the Championship Series. The only way you can move up in the middle of the season is if you win twice on the Challenger Series, which I like. That's an instant promotion the rest of the way. I think that's a good thing. Not a pre-win promotion, it's a little too harsh. Two, move up, that's good. But otherwise, there's no up and down throughout the course of the season. That they're more or less segregated. You'll have the 120-ish player events on the Championship Series. You'll have 140-ish player events on the Challenger Series. And there's no cross-pollination. Championship guys can't play Challenger, Challenger guys can't play Championship. Now, that all said, the major championships control their own destiny. They decide to do what they want. So there are probably those four opportunities out there, right?

Championship Series will have 140-ish player events on the Challenger Series, and there is no cross-pollination. Championship guys can't play Challenger, Challenger guys can't play Championship. Now, that all said, the major championships control their own destiny. They decide to do what they want. So there are probably those four opportunities out there, right? You can go qualify for the US Open, the Open Championship. If you do well enough on the PGA Championship, or the PGA, you know, being in the PGA Championship, the PGA of America can invite you. The Masters can do so as well. The PGA Tour has no control over that whatsoever. They can do what they want with the majors. So, there's still going to be limited access, though, because the points you're going to get, just world golf ranking points, money, prestige, frankly, just coverage that you're going to get on the Challenger Series is going to be much less. You're going to kind of put the Challenger Series on the same level as the BT World Tour. That all said, I think they kind of nailed the structure pretty well. This is more or less what we have now, except the Challenger events

same level as the DC World Tour. That all said, I think they kind of nailed the structure pretty well. This is more or less what we have now, except the Challenger events aren't worth $4 million today. They're worth anywhere from $8 to $10 million, which is a massive pay cut for a lot of players. However, Championship Series gets 120 player fields, right? Well, that's way better than what we have today for the signature events, which are predominantly 72 players and no cut. So now you have 120 players and a cut to the top 65 in ties in all of those events. That's a good thing. More people have access to those events, and there's a cut. Those are winning things. If you want to try to have a field for the Challenger events, though, and you want to get 140 players, well, all of a sudden, the players that you have full-time on the tour today, which is more or less 230, well, that means you're only going to get anywhere from 90 to 100 of them to be the base field

Well, that means you're only going to get anywhere from 90 to 100 of them to be the base field for your challenger. Which means you're going to have to pull from somewhere else. And that could mean the DG World Tour. That could mean the Corn Ferry Tour. I guess it could mean PGA Tour Americas, PGA Tour University. Those things still need to be fleshed out. So those are important flashpoints of detail that we don't have today. And I think at the top level, most people are really only going to care about the championship series stuff. More or less full field events, with a cut, $20 million, all the stars competing. There's no requirement that you have to play in all the events. There's a points list, that'll be determined. There'll be some kind of playoff system. Sounds like the FedEx Cup as we know it will go away. But the Tour Championship and some version of playoff events, whether it's two more playoff events or just one, sounds like they're trying to lean to a Tour Championship or one playoff event. But those players will compete in match play in some fashion.

those are positives. I think that there's going to be a struggle to identify additional events beyond the 8-figure events that they have today. They're going to have to figure out new markets to go into and sponsors to go with them. I think you're going to have to kind of stay tuned on which events choose to be challenger events and which events choose to be championship events. You know, if you drop down to challenger, you're not paying nearly as much to be a quote unquote PGA Tour event, but you're not getting nearly as good a field. If you're going to step up to being a championship series event, you're going to pay a lot more money, $30 million a year in sponsorship fees. That's a lot of cash to pay, but probably get a great deal. It's a tough decision for the likes of RBC, for example. We've gone over the Canadian Open example before. Canadian Open is an incredible national championship, one of the longest running in golf. They don't want that to be a challenger. There's no way they want that to be a case. But does RBC, which already sponsors

catcher, you have to build it back somewhere. And then you got the season that runs effectively February through August for both tracks. That's fine, all good there. Now what do we do with the fall? Well, the fall series, as we know it, is effectively dead. The fall series is going to be kind of a last chance series of some events, and that's probably going to be some of the events they brought on board to expand the fall series. Those will be last chance events for players in the championship series to save their hides and not have to be relegated. And presumably for some of the players, maybe in the challenger series, to get to move up. We don't have all the details on that. Then they're going to have some co-sanctioned events with the DP World Tour in a fall series. By their biggest and their best events. So they want to get some of the championship track players to go and play DP World Tour events a little bit more co-sanctioned. So think about the PGA Championship, the French Open, some of the national, the Alfred Dunhill links, those great fall events on the DP World Tour.

can't imagine they would have rolled this out in the first place, not thinking about it. Pretty good handle on a lot of that. So, it's not perfect. It's a big change. It's a big deal to kind of change what we understand as a PGA Tour. But frankly, that change has been taking shape over the last 5 years. And this is the end result of it. What we don't know is what effect this will have on the signature schedule, promotion and relegation, mid-tier markets. What will that mean? Is the Sanderson Farms Championship come back? We don't know those things. But at least what's laid out here sounds like what we heard at the players, more or less. Sounds pretty good. Rory McIlroy put out a statement behind it. And considering he wasn't so thrilled about it at the lead into this, I think that probably says some things about his willingness to endorse it. And again, Patrick Cantlay abstained from the vote on the board to be able to authorize these changes. So I think there's still a lot to be determined, but this is what we're going to get for at least a little while.

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2: 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Today's guest is Mark Klinger, PGA General Manager of Barton Hills Country Club. He's here to discuss all the renovations and the future plans of the club. Before we get to that, I tell you that today's podcast is sponsored by Southern Aluminum. Southern Aluminum's commitment to innovation is evident in the thoughtfully designed product lines such as iDesign Tables, Taylor Collection, and XQ Outdoor. These collections cater to the

0: and reimagine the nearly 60-year-old club with a focus on modern amenities, elevated course conditions, and renewed community engagement. Always excited to see new ownership take over a course to see what kind of new stuff they're going to implement and how successful it's going to be. Fingers crossed that this is exactly what the Old Trustville Country Club needs to take it to another level. With all that taken care of, let's get to Mark Klinger, PGA General Manager of Barton Hills Country Club, and see what's going on in Michigan. Hello, welcome back to the Club Resort Talks Podcast. I'm joined by Mark Klinger, PGA General Manager at Barton Hills Country Club in Ann Arbor, Michigan. Mark, welcome to the show.
1: Thank you, Ron. It's a pleasure. Appreciate you having me.
0: Thank you for coming. Hey, before we get into meat and potatoes, give us a little 10,000-foot view

0: of traffic. So it's time for an update for sure, but while doing that, wanted to address the functionality issues that we're challenged with, as well as using the opportunity to really focus on the touch points and as we strive for a world-class member experience and delivering just on day-to-day member feel, flow, needs, wants, and really trying to anticipate all of that and deliver in what should be a really spectacular project that's going to really enhance the overall member experience.
1: So you talk about the member experience. How have those how have the expectations evolved over time? Say the last maybe 5 years with COVID and such.
0: Yeah, absolutely. Well, I started this role in September of 2020, and at that point in time, started building out my team, which started with our, of course, superintendent Andrew Christensen.

All your members, the first thing we did towards that initiative was put in tracking simulators in a dedicated area and a lower level. And then we really needed to finish the space out. So we looked at utilization of the fitness area, utilization of prior utilization of the lower grill, which will now be the champions grill, and the locker rooms. And you know, like I said, when we looked at this, we really found that the barriers that were hindering the functionality, the flow, the traffic, the ability to deliver the services, that's what we focused on. You know, sort of the fundamentals. And then from there, we focused on building it up into, okay, what do we want to deliver? We've never really delivered breakfast to membership. Think of getting a cup of coffee. Right now, the only place to get a cup of coffee requires a server to go into the back of the kitchen and get that for you. So again, with the vision of a

0: process with a handful of architects that interviews, and a lot of fantastic candidates. Couldn't go wrong with any of them. Andrew's working close on some projects over at Kalamazoo. He has done work at Inverness, and he has one of his newer associates is located at Graham Plymouth. So there's a lot of things that really lended well to that decision to bring Andrew on board. And I think also a lot of it had to do with his experience with Donald Ross Golf Courses. The work he's done throughout the country on various Ross projects has been world-class, and we really wanted somebody to be able to shepherd Ross's vision into this next 100 years, and felt that he would be the best to be able to help us do that.
1: That's beautiful. We have Donald Ross Course right down the street from us here in Highland Heights, Ohio, and Manatee, for those keeping score at home. And I know how special Donald Ross

0: to enhance architecture and you know, just other general fundamentals of maintaining these spaces for the years to come.
1: That U.S. Senior Women's Open is going to be on us before we know it, obviously. And you got some pretty big names. I know there's a Swede everybody's looking forward to seeing. So, Nikia, what if there was a golf shoe priced by hundreds of thousands of golfers, celebrated for its stability, comfort, and distance? What if this shoe earned the title of most technologically advanced golf shoe by Sports Illustrated? And what if the company behind that shoe spent the last year perfecting a brand new category of golf footwear? Well, the what if is here. Introducing the all-new Pro S2LT by Squares, a new class all of its own, the perfect blend of lightweight comfort and stable performance. You'll notice the difference. Change your shoes, change your game. Squares.
2: The game doesn't end at the 18th hole. It simply changes scenery. Crafted for the enduring tradition of the links. Refined for the unrelenting demands of the day. Fescue and dunes.

0: then you're really at our forefront also.
1: That's fantastic. Best of luck to y'all there. I know a lot goes on behind the scenes that we just don't see. We see all these great golf shots being hit on this beautiful golf course, and everything from the porta potties to the player dining and where the caddy is going to stay. A lot goes into it. Similar to Andrew Green, I would imagine the selection of C2 Limited Design it was along the same lines of talking to a number of people and finding the right fit for your club.
0: Yeah, absolutely. For the number of projects that we're doing, primarily the lower level renovation that includes the Champions Grill, the fitness area, the locker rooms, and all of the surrounding areas down there, we went back to a handful of architects in our RFP process. C2 was preferred of Chapman Coyle Chapman, which is the architect that we hired, and when we investigated their work, it's

McDonald's instead of schedule immediately. So that that there wasn't a lot of build up or a lot of decision behind it. It's either we do it now or we wait quite a while. So we took advantage of the opportunity. So we were committed with that project sort of as a pilot for how we will communicate for the future projects, like when we break ground on a lower level in September. So that includes weekly email communications to the membership, those that are on the tier sheet, communicating what work has been completed the past week, what we plan to attack the upcoming week, but then also for how the members will use it and thinking through where we need to have temporary keys set up and as small as details as how we're setting up scorecards for buddy matches or individual matches, all of our member events, club championship, our invitationals, so on and so forth. So I can't thank the team enough, Andrew Christensen, our superintendent, and Eric Emmer.

reason are soon to be newly renovated tennis courts and lower level. So it's consistent and it's not confusing from that member or guest experience. So that's kind of really the big picture. And then from there, it's about developing the sinking fund and having the foresight to be addressing these things when they need to be addressed in the future and being able to do that responsibly with planning, you know, capital wise and timing wise with projects. So there's not necessarily a perfect science to it, but I think it all starts with the intent. And it's sort of, I guess, easy from my perspective with the mindset of I see things, you know, how we intend to have them finished and reverse engineer back from there. So it's easy for me and I think the team that we've built here to see the potential that this place has and begin chipping away at to get it to maximize that potential. And that's really the spirit of the board has adopted and has been committed to also.

lot of off-course work, continued commitment to investment in rackets, as well as our aquatics. Our aquatics has evolved tremendously through Pete Wilbon, our aquatics director, who's incredible, and our newer rackets professional, Nick Romano. And those programs have developed so much. Again, we're putting in all new tennis courts this year. I just put in pickleball a couple years ago that has exploded. And then from there, I think it's, all right, how can we amenitize in a way that with a full membership, and if you can't get your preferred tee time, what else could you do at the club? So it's not just like, okay, I'm not going to come today. And you're going to see that through the fitness, through the areas that members can use and workspaces, and then just regular recreation. How can we maximize this great property that we have here and continue amenitizing it to be a one-stop shop for all of our members and really hit everything that they need to feel

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Thank you very much for sponsoring. Before we get to our podcast guests, I want to talk a little bit about what's in the news, and we're going to start down in Arizona. A full remodel is underway at Desert Highlands to include enhanced lighting and expansive entrance in the golf shop, as well as self-serve comfort stations in the locker room. It's going to be beautiful. We got some renderings here we showed you real quick.

terrific company, terrific courses under their umbrella. It's going to be fantastic. Private Productions is very entertaining. They really dig into a lot of excellent topics. Last but not least, let's talk a little bit about Gamble Sands. They're readying for the opening of their newest golf course. Scarecrow, designed by David McClay Kidd, will open for public play on August 1st. The course plays to a par of 71, stretches to 6,900 yards, and is turfed with traditional fine fescue, which provides a firm and fast surface. Scarecrow, the logo is really cool. I'd love to have a t-shirt or a hat to represent. I hope to get out there and get one of those myself and play the golf course. Beautiful views. Gamble Sands is the rolling terrain out there, is in the fine fescue. It's going to be kind of like you're playing in a

2013, we combined our country club and the HOA community. So right now we are a bundled community homeowner association in the state of Florida. We completed our first major renovation back in 2015, 2016. Spent about $40 million increasing the size of the clubhouse. We built this fantastic new Esplanade facility, about a 40,000 square foot facility, a couple new pools, a freestanding tennis center, and the kids complex as well. And then very excited last night, the membership voted on our next phase of our Marisol Master Plan, which we're in the process of breaking ground right now. We have a 40,000 square foot golf clubhouse being constructed, a facility maintenance building, a guardhouse, and it also includes the renovations of both of our golf courses in 2028 and 2029. And most importantly, we'll be one of the first private country clubs in the country to have an indoor pickleball facility. So very excited.

0: that I learned, you know, working for a developer. I worked for a gentleman named Craig Perna, who Craig was a developer down here in South Florida. He was responsible for developing the Polo Club, the Boca, Addison Reserve, and coming up north to Mirasol. And when he first promoted me to general manager in 2005, you know, as I worked with my peers for those 2 years before he promoted me, you know, it was a little intimidating first, my first GM's position. And he really, the culture that he set is, you know, the general managers here support and give advice and to lead, but each of our department heads were hired with the, they run their own business, they own their business, and I'm here to be a resource to help them. And so I think, you know, I obviously, you know, I'm not afraid to hire people that are much smarter than I am in different areas, and I really rely on their expertise.
1: And you talked a little bit about a collaborative role within your brackets program.

0: greens with pool and rackets with tennis pickleball. And then, of course, our traditional 18-hole chip golf course, 9-hole short course, if you will, executive course. So, 71 par for the course. Really a great traditional layout of an old club from 1909, like I said. But the greens are really what makes it tricky out here. We keep them fast and we keep them tricky for our members.
1: But you're doing an awful lot on the golf course right now, correct?
0: We are. We have major renovations going on that we're really excited about. So, the future brands of the club, quite a transformation taking place.
1: Yeah, talk to us a little bit about that transformation, please. I also have a TikTok account where I talk about news, and someone said, thank you for letting me know what was going on. I drive by there every day, and I see a lot happening. Can you give us a little heads up about what's going on with the golf courses?
0: Yeah, so in 2021, our owner purchased the Kelsey Coach Club, and at that time,

0: expansion, so I think pretty lucky to nab this guy.
1: So, I mean, that keeps members happy. What are they thinking right now? How are they talking about these expansion plans?
0: They're really excited for the opportunity to expand. You know, obviously our membership has loved into the traditional courses and things that we have going, but the vision that Andrew's built to, you know, cast out has really been great. You know, I think when you look at a short course, what that can become, it's really an executive course. You know, you're 80 yards, 175 yards, if you will, but you're actually hitting into championship greens. And these greens are large, they're massive, they're undulating. It's not your traditional, okay, let's go play a quick 30-minute nine-hole short course. It's really much easier and going to challenge both skill-level players. So I think that part's a really excited new tradition, or a new 18-hole golf course that everybody loves new. So I think to think of taking 18 holes over 145 acres is really going to be quite breathtaking. And, you know, we're going to use the land

traditional, okay, let's go play a quick 30-minute nine-hole short course. It's really luxury and going to challenge both skill-level players. So I think that part's a really exciting new tradition, or new 18-hole golf course that everybody loves new. So I think to think of taking 18 holes over 145 acres is really going to be quite breathtaking. And, you know, we're going to use the land, you know, when Andrew Green came in, he really said, you guys' land is the cathedral. There's so many great opportunities to be able to move and shape this course. They're really great. On our property, we have a lake called Lake Lake Elsie, really about two holes coming to play with it, and we're going to be able to reshape it to really kind of have about four to five really great holes that'll be finishing at it, and our 18 holes kind of wrap around kind of that risk-reward to finish. So they're excited about it. Obviously, they want to come faster than we can possibly do it, but, you know, our goal as an ownership group is really get these guys back out and make

0: or finish. So they're excited about it. Obviously, they want it to come faster than we can possibly do it. But you know, our goal as a ownership group is really get these guys back out and many back out, of course, as best we can.
1: So we're always talking about retention, obviously, and recruitment as far as memberships go. How is this whole project from the clubhouse to the short course, then the 18 hole, going to enhance both the retention and recruitment?
0: Yeah, I think recruitment is going to be the main thing. I think retention is key too, right? We want to make sure that our members are happy. So we've really been trying to celebrate the legacy of the course, but yeah, also put that to where we're going in the future. I think, you know, our membership is really hungry for all these fast amenities. I mean, some of them joke that they won't go on vacation anymore because, you know, some resorts aren't as nice as what this place is going to be. So I think the membership from a retention spin also is looking at it as, because of everything.

be. So I think the membership from a retention spin also is looking at it as, because of everything we're offering, you know, they can really show up on property at 7 a.m. and not leave until 7 p.m. and really have a variety of things that their family can enjoy, from the pool to the fitness, the movie theater to the golf. One thing I haven't mentioned is we're going to have a pretty aggressive short game practice area along with the golf performance center. So yeah, the golf performance center is really going to be a game changer for our youth. We put a lot of focus on youth and we have a great youth camp program. But this golf performance center is really going to be able to help our next generation players, which is going to be exciting. From a recruitment side, I think we're going to really get a lot of attention from non-resident members, you know, 60 miles away. You know, when you think about Kansas, Michigan, located right between Chicago and Detroit, you know, that makes your group, you know, they're going to want to be able to drive 45 to 40 kilometers and really enjoy that. I think more than just our diehard golfers that we're going to recruit, with all the offerings inside the resort or the clubhouse, like FPL, like resort, we're going to get families, and we want to really create a great enrichment

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0: Jimmy Pascal Group and general manager of the Kalamazoo Country Club. Jim, welcome to the show.
1: Hey, thanks for having me.
0: Hey, thank you for being here. Before we get into the meat and potatoes, give us a little 10,000 foot view of Kalamazoo Country Club.
1: Yeah, so Kalamazoo Country Club was founded in 1909. Today we are an amazing traditional clubhouse that has some great resort amenities with pool and rackets with tennis pickleball. And then, of course, our traditional 18-hole championship golf course, a 9-hole short course if you want, executive course. So 71 par for the course. Really a great traditional layout of an old club from 1909, like I said, but the greens are really what makes it tricky out here. We keep them fast and we keep them tricky for our members.

0: will play a quick 30-minute nine-hole short course. It's really luxurious and going to challenge all skill level players. So I think that part's a really exciting new tradition, or new 18-hole golf course that everybody loves new. So I think the thing of taking 18 holes over 145 acres is really going to be quite breathtaking. And, you know, we're going to use the land that, you know, Andrew Green came in and really said, you guys' land is going to be beautiful. There's so many great opportunities to be able to move and shape this course. They're really great. On our property, we have a lake on which, like, right now, we really about two holes coming to play with it, and we're going to be able to reshape it. It's really going to have about four to five really great holes that will be finishing at it, and our 18 holes going to wrap around kind of that risk reward to finish. So they're excited about it. Obviously, they want to come faster than we can possibly do it, but, you know, our goal as a ownership group is really to get you guys back out and make it back out of course as best we can.
1: So,

0: resort or the clubhouse, like a real life resort, where they get families, and we really create a great enrichment family activity.
1: So Nikia, what if there was a golf shoe embraced by hundreds of thousands of golfers, celebrated for its stability, comfort, and distance? 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
2: The game doesn't end at the 18th hole. It simply changes scenery. Crafted for the enduring tradition of the links. Refined for the unrelenting demands of the day. Fescue and dunes.

that used to be hung up very nicely, or stored very nicely. And in the next couple weeks, I'll be painting the space. Right now, it is like a lime green, so every video I shot in here looks like I have a green screen, and I really don't want that. And then ultimately, I'm gonna put in some other stuff. You'll see it eventually. I'll take you on a little bit of a tour once it's done. But it's a mess here. I've been doing some traveling with French Lick Resort last week, so People's League. You can watch our episode of First of Many about that on the Road to French Lick on our YouTube channel. And then, you know, it's summer, so there's a lot of stuff we're doing as well. Not lazy for me this time of year. So, lots to talk about. We had a great Sunday on the PGA Tour. We have a new superstar that has a trophy in her hand, and we'll talk about Jackson Poison. We're also going to talk a little bit about the final major of all the majors this year, the AIG Women's Open, for a hot minute.

14 was kind of nervous. You could tell he had some nervous putts. He got too aggressive on a couple and then too conservative toward the end. But he figured out a way to dial it in, and he made those critical putts that were 2 to 5 feet that had to go in to keep things moving and not even open the door a little bit for Scheffler or anyone else for that matter to go and get him. So now we have a 21-year-old who is a PGA Tour winner. He does it in his third professional start, 13th career start on the PGA Tour. He's been in contention multiple times already, but as a professional went from MC to, I don't know, top 15, something like, you know, a $93,000 check to a $1.6 million check in 3 starts. This golf course really does kind of line up well for the way that he plays, which is, I think, in many ways, Scotty-like. Not as conservative as Scotty, but pretty similar in terms of mentality. You know, avoid making

relative ease here down the stretch. I think that the concern for me, if anything, is now that he is a winner, right? He did what a lot of people expected him to do and placed pressure on him to do. Now he has to figure out how to be a superstar, because that's where it's going. I mean, the response in social media to him winning was huge. You know, well, I mean, not superstar caliber, not like Rory, Scotty, Bryson, Tiger, Rom type levels, but very big for someone who a lot of people probably didn't know a couple weeks ago. And unless you're a golf geek and you follow all levels of golf somewhat religiously, this guy probably came out of nowhere to you. But, you know, guy who won three individual SEC championships, went back to school, turned down a PGA Tour card for this whole season so that he could try to pursue a second national championship at Auburn, and then

if he can just maintain that way of thinking, that approach, which again is very Scheffler-like, maybe not as conservative as Scotty, but very Scheffler-like, then I think he's going to go very, very far. And he's going to do really well for himself. And this is kind of the modus operandi of all the greats, is figure out a way to avoid the biggest mistake with that one side of the golf. You know, take away one side of the golf course. If you're going to miss, take a side to miss. Miss left or right. Well, you guys choose to miss right these days. If you're going to kind of miss a target, or the green. Don't miss it off the green. Don't get so aggressive that you fire to a flight 3 paces off the edge and then miss to the short side and you make a bogey. Miss from the fat side and give yourself a problem birdie. Those types of things I think Jackson Quaithman does very well and will continue to do very well. There's talk that he should be on the President's Cup team at the Guyana in September. I can support that. He's not one of the 12 best players in the PGA Tour.

ones, right? And you got a handful of new ones to fill out this space. It's supposed to be 23 or 24 tournaments, including the majors, the players, the team event, and the playoffs, whatever the playoffs look like. So add those events together, right? You've got the majors and the players, that's five. Let's just say there's three. The next couple events are mainly two, but let's say there's three. That's eight. A team event, nine, right? You've got nine of those events. You've got to count for somewhere between 14 to 15 tournaments that are going to be in the championship series. We don't know if all of the existing signature events are going to carry over and be that way, right? Like the century is dead. That was a signature event, right? So you're down one already because the century is now a regular event. Insofar as we know, that can change, right? The century can be the new start of the year at Torrey Pines.

said that some pro came to them just a few weeks after they announced the changes. And, you know, basically that's kind of where it came together. And, you know, this is going to be a thing that's going to happen. Like, this is going to be the next wave of information from the tour. Between now and the tour championship and probably a lot of the tour championship, they're going to roll out some of these tournaments, right? Some new ones, right? Some existing ones. You know, there are questions about, does RBC want to continue as a heritage sponsor and they want that to be part of the championship series? What do they do with the Canadian Open? Because the Canadian Open is important, but they, you know, they, you go and spend that money on the Canadian Open to make sure that's the championship series, and you let someone else try to be the sponsor of the Heritage. I have no idea, but there are a lot of questions about that.

the sound, get used to the name SoundPo. That will be part of our lexicon here. It's worked from a sponsor perspective for a while. So we'll talk about that, see what it's coming together. I have a feeling that most of the existing signature events will roll over and become a championship series event. And then you've got to go figure out, apparently, well, you, again, you've lost entry, so you had 8. So if the existing 8 come up, right, or existing 8 sponsors, if they move around, now you've got 9, so now you've got to count for 5 or 6 more, I guess, to narrow it all down. And I don't think it'll be particularly hard for them to do it because they figured out how to do it. They're not dumb people at the PGA Tour. All right, that's a good question on the show. Quick shout out. Please check out if you get a chance. Some coffee.

four members and getting that out to them the day of, and then releasing it to everybody else like 2 days later or something like that. So I think that's gonna be coming. I'm just kind of giving a heads up about that. So if you want to get these shows, you know, we'll do them multiple times a week again, but do them just for members, and you'll get them, you know, the day of, like the second it's done, as a private podcast, as opposed to something that's available for everybody. But I'm just toying with those ideas and trying to think of ways to add value to our membership, because in all candor, that's kind of an important thing, right? For our business, my business, I guess, and trying to grow the membership for Golfies, that while providing value, not, you know, overpromising stuff that can't be done, because that would be insane, but stuff I can do that I like doing, that, you know, can offer some value, can offer some additional substance. So thinking about taking some podcasts private,

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people dislike Wyndham Clark, because I feel like there's kind of been an interesting reaction to it in the days since of, well, maybe we should forgive the guy, you know, this is a redemption arc, this is a redemptive story. And at the same time, there's been a reaction of, well, yeah, he won, but he's still a jerk. And I don't really know where exactly to come down on it, but I wanted to go through at least some of the reasons why people seem to be rooting against him, or seem to be rooting against him on Sunday, and try to figure out whether that carries forward from here, or there's a bit more acceptance of a guy that's won two national championships in the last 4 years. So, the kind of big sin, I think, for Wyndham Clark initially, is being perceived as a guy with a rage problem. A guy who gets upset on the golf course, slams the golf club a lot. I think before the incidents at two separate majors back last year, there was this perception of a guy who was kind of whiny, kind of angry, and why do you

angry after a poor tee shot. I mean, obviously, high ball speed, but not the right accuracy. Gets mad, he winds up the driver, and he throws it through the tee sign behind the tee at Quail Hollow. You see the hole there? There was a volunteer who responded to my tweet on the video at the time saying he was in fear that he was going to get injured, broke the driver, and just seemed like a big crybaby about it. And eventually, he apologized, right? The day after, apologizes for it, but it didn't seem like it was the most genuine of apologies, and it was more of an indicator or confirmation the guy has some rage issues. And then you go forward, you know, to the PGA, from the PGA Championship to the US Open at Oakmont. Again, poor performance, doesn't play well. Harry decides to take it out on 100-year-old locker room at Oakmont Country Club, a truly historic place in golf, and busts up some lockers. You know, this picture gets

from making a rally Oakmont around water. He winds up losing, winds up becoming kind of a sympathetic figure that people were hoping for him. I think people were mad that Wyndham Clark shot 64 in the first round on a day when they were told it was going to be brutal conditions. I think they're, and this is not Wyndham Clark's fault at all, right? He shot 64 in the conditions that, in which he was given to play. And he took that 64 and built a big lead upon it to go into Sunday with a 6-shot advantage. That difference, that under par difference from day one, that was why he won. And I think people were upset that what they were promised in terms of just difficult conditions, really hard to score, didn't manifest itself. Who took advantage? Of all people, Wyndham Clark, the guy that isn't the most popular as it is. So you get to all of that, and then you just wanted something that was interesting, right? So you have to kind of root for, and I guess in some cases root against the guy that leads by so much, but root for somebody to go get him.

is, you can decide whether you want to give the guy a second chance. Right? He's apologized, got better at apologizing for this stuff. He took a lot of questions about it over the last several days. He answered them as best he could. He didn't get particularly frustrated about it. He knew that would be bad PR, so he answered those questions over and over again from various different outlets, various different places. And, you know, he hopes to move on from those kinds of things. And he kind of alluded that, you know, I don't want to be the villain of the PGA Tour, but if I am, all press is good press. It's kind of weird. But the joke, you know, that wasn't meant to be serious. So you can choose to forgive the guy or not. Or you can choose to forgive the guy and say, I still don't like you, but I forgive you. You know, it's a little bit more nuanced, I feel like, than the conversation has been since he won. And I thought it deserved kind of that, laying out the case, one way or the other. You know, you can choose how you want to feel about anybody.

series is. The championship series will be comprised of at least, their words, at least 90 players based on point standings. And I assume there will be a system in 2027 to determine that, like top 90 in the bag cup, they get to go into the championship series in 28. But the eligibility is still to be determined. Also, will there be spots for players from the Corn Ferry Tour and the DP World Tour? There currently are, right? There's 20 Corn Ferry Tour spots to go to the PGA Tour. As it stands today, there's 10 spots available for the DP World Tour. Q School, which the PGA Tour says, will still exist in some fashion, but whether that leads to championship series membership or challenger series membership, we really don't know. And then there's going to be some element of promotion and relegation. So 20 players are going to move up from the challenger series at the points cut off at the end of the year up into the championship series.

$6 million right now, doing more like a $6 million tour, and then $7 million for the RSM Classic. What does that look like? Dropping those courses down to $4 million, right? I mean, that's basically an opposite field event of course these days. Puerto Rico Open or ISCO Championship, you know, the winner gets $720,000, but the purse is going to be $4 million and up, but probably $4 million to $7 million, somewhere in that range. A lot of these events will be played opposite the events on the Championship Series tiers, the Challenger events and Championship Series events, same time, same week, which means you're going to probably force almost all the Challenger events to cable, almost all of them, or a different package of some kind. So you're going to have to work that out. It's going to be a points list for the Challenger Series and the Championship Series. Challenger Series, top 20 of the points at the end of the season, will move up to the Championship Series. The only way you can move up in the middle of the season is if you win twice on the Challenger Series.

means you're gonna probably force almost all the challenger events to cable. Almost all of them. Or a different package of some kind. So you're gonna have to work that. It's gonna be a points list for the challenger series and the championship series. Challenger series, top 20 of the points at the end of the season, will move up to the championship series. The only way you can move up in the middle of the season is if you win twice on the challenger series, which I like. That's instant promotion the rest of the way. I think that's a good thing. Not a free win promotion, it's a little too harsh. To move up, that's good. Otherwise, there's no up and down throughout the course of the season. Back there, more or less segregated. You'll have these 120-ish player events on the championship series. You'll have 140-ish player events on the challenger series. And there's no cross-pollination. Championship guys can't play challenger. Challenger guys can't play championship. Now, that all said, the major championships control their own destiny. They decide to do what they want. So there are probably those four

championship series, you'll have 140-ish player events on the challenger series, and there's no cross-pollination. Championship guys can't play challenger, challenger guys can't play championship. Now, that all said, the major championships control their own destiny. They decide to do what they want. So there are probably those four opportunities out there, right? You can go qualify for the US Open, the Open Championship. If you do well enough in the PGA Championship, or the PGA, you know, being in the PGA Championship, PGA of America can invite you. The Masters can do so as well. The PGA Tour has no control over that whatsoever. They can do what they want with the majors. So, there's still going to be limited access, though, because the points you're going to get, just world golf ranking points, money, prestige, frankly, just coverage that you're going to get on the Challenger Series is going to be much less. You're going to kind of put the Challenger Series on the same level as the BT World Tour. That all said, I think they kind of nailed the structure pretty well. This is more or less what we have now, except the Challenger events are

That all said, I think they kind of nailed the structure pretty well. This is more or less what we have now, except the challenger events aren't worth $4 million today. They're worth anywhere from $8 to $10 million, which is a massive pay cut for a lot of players. However, championship series gets 120 player fields, right? Well, that's way better than what we have today for the signature events, which are predominantly 72 players and no cut. So now you have 120 players and a cut to the top 65 in ties and all of those. That's a good thing. More people have access to those events, and there's a cut. Those are winning things. If you want to try to have a field for the challenger events, though, and you want to get 140 players, well, all of a sudden, the players that you have full time on the tour today, which is more or less, you know, 230, well, that means you're only going to get anywhere from 90 to 100 of them to be the base field for your challenger event, which means you have to pull

So those are important flashpoints of detail that we don't have today. And I think at the top level, most people are really only going to care about the championship series stuff. Full, more or less full field events with a cut, $20 million, all the stars competing. There's no requirement that you have to play in all the events. There's a points list that'll be determined. There'll be some kind of playoff system. Sounds like the FedEx stuff as we know it will go away. But the tour championship and some version of playoff events. So that's two more playoff events or just one. Sounds like they're trying to lean to a tour championship or one playoff event. But those players will compete in match play in some fashion. And those events will move around to iconic venues within golf, or at least that's their goal. That's a good thing, right? I think people are clamoring for a tour championship that is mano-a-mano for the tour championship moniker for 20 years. And that they're going to get it is awesome. That they could get it once

run of the Canadian Open example before. Canadian Open is an incredible national championship result, 1-20 in golf. They don't want that to be a challenger. There's no way they want that to be the case. But does RBC, which already sponsors the Heritage, want to pony up another massive chunk of money to have both of the events that they sponsor be in the championship series? There are other kind of flashpoints like that we'll have to figure out, and we'll have to see over time. We'll have to see the eligibility list. Is it just straight up points? The good thing is sponsor exemptions are gone. The signature events or the championship track. Those are out the window. That's good. But what about an exemption for Tiger Woods that they made up so you can get all the signature events? Have you had any PGA Tour wins? Does that remain? Who knows? I don't know if he has permanent status because of that. That would be a flashpoint, I think, for players. What happens again with the feeders to the PGA Tour? Do the Corn Ferry Tour players graduate

will now be the Challenger Series. Everything else seems about right. You know, the access that happens at different points in the season, through the swing five and the next 10, those go out the window, so you're either locked in for a whole year, championship or challenger, unless you win twice in the Challenger Series. Beyond that, I think there's still a lot of details that need to be hammered out. Eligibility is a key one. Number of spots that move from tour to tour to tour. What does Q school look like? Those types of things. That's still all going to have to be determined. And it's not clear that they've got that figured out yet. Sounds like they'll have more to tell us at the tour championship in August, and then they'll probably say a little bit more in the fall as well. They have to lay the groundwork by the end of the fall so that every player on the PGA Tour, and frankly the other tours, knows exactly what they're competing for in the 2027 season and what that means for their eligibility for 2028. We will get that clarity, but my biggest question is how many sponsors can you wrangle up?

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professional golf that I've seen through the years in that players never feel satisfied. In McKeel's case, he won the greatest shots in the history of the sport. Granted, this is only win 2003 PGA Championship at Oak Hill in Rochester, New York. But it's players chasing it from that point on and never being satisfied, always being told that you haven't done enough. And there's this almost poverty that players carry with them that I've seen through the years. And it's not just the McKeel who only won one time. Rory would tell you the same thing. How is it that a guy who was and is the second best at his profession, who's worth probably close to $1 billion, up until the point that he won the 25 Masters, could be seen as having fallen short?

So you get a chapter called The Samuel L. Sighting at St. Andrews. That's about Samuel L. Jackson. Golf Class with Will Ferrell. That's down at Amen Corner. Sexiest Man Alive, Matthew McConaughey. There's a chapter on Bill Murray. I follow him at Pebble Beach. There's a chapter on Brando called Brando Breaking Windows. Chapter on Paul McGinley called Irishman. So I'm bobbing, weaving, always coming back to Tiger. Tiger's the principal figure of my 30 years. I arrived at Golf Channel just as Tiger was on his moonshot and taking everybody with him in 1997. So it follows the arc of Tiger's story, The Rise, which is in the section called Millennium Man. The Fall, picking up the pieces, is that section. The redemption story. It went to press before his latest incident,

0: pretty similar in age. But now you've got another generation, you talk about the kind of current crop. How does your opinion or your thought about those players differ from your views on perhaps Tiger, who's that through your golf channel career, versus Arnie, Jack, Gary Player, whoever from that generation that you weren't covering directly at the peak of their powers?
1: Good question. These are vastly different times. I would start with the scrutiny. It's just so much more intense now. And I think, I was looking at in the run-up to the U.S. Open at Shinnecock, I went back and looked at the 1986 U.S. Open, won by Raymond Floyd. And it was oozing charisma. It was Greg Norman, Lee Trevino, Payne Stewart, Raymond Floyd.

0: I find it very fascinating that, yeah, you have all these, you have so many great stories from those players in that generation, just little bits and pieces. And then stuff will turn into honor now that we're being 30 second clips instead of, long arcing stories.
1: Yeah, well, Arnold would meet with the press, Jack would meet with the press after a round. Jack famously, if I'm not mistaken, did kind of a year end gathering of, a handful of media members. Ask me whatever you want. They weren't in a position, where they were asked about their swing at every stop, the way Jordan Spieth might be. They weren't being filmed. It wasn't, phones up everywhere they go.
0: Yeah.
1: So again, they, didn't have

0: guys who hit 340, 350, and someone somewhere is working at it. Rest assured, in some spot in the world, in South Korea or South Africa or Australia, somebody is digging it out of the dirt and about to pass you if you're not getting after it. So I think that's probably the biggest issue with Great Wall.
1: Yeah, it has to be really jarring after probably coming to the professional ranks, coming to PGA Tour ranks, or a PGA Tour you guy, I'm thinking Ben James perhaps, or Jackson Cleveland, the guys that were clearly the best at their level, and then go and see the very next week you're along 100 guys who are probably as good as you and a little better than you in some way.

0: Yeah, when you throw into a PGA Tour kind of setup, you know, three cases from the edge and put up that kind of number, I think that's probably about right. Mm-hmm. Less than 1,000, at least.
1: Yeah.
0: And that, I mean, that puts you in a super, super small community of people, which, you know, you said earlier, it is ruthless. But is there a weird camaraderie, despite the ruthlessness, of knowing you're in this super small community of talented people?
1: Probably, but I know these professionals, they tend to be really hard on themselves. You know, they beat themselves up. Could have done more, should have done more. It's the, you know, the Sean McKeel idea. Just have never done enough. And you know, I remember a friend of mine, he remained nameless, tour pro, he's not out there anymore. And he was a fringe

0: doesn't necessarily matter as much anymore. It's the stuff that no one ever prepared you for, to figure out what your fortitude is, to handle all the other stuff that no one tells you about, no one can coach you on.
1: Yeah, look, I mean, I don't want to dismiss the physical technical side of, of the equation. It's crucial. That's why you see guys, you know, that they're walking, you know, in the Morgan Stanley on Wall Street with the little briefcase with the track man and the devices that they walk around with. Speed matters. Technique matters. Owning what you do in the end ultimately matters. But there are a lot of rabbit holes that guys can chase, and they'll get lost and never come out of it. So that's where the belief comes into play. There's always a Svengali around every corner, on every range, at every tour event. And if you miss two cuts in a row,

quarters. So 67 is pursuing excellence, and that happens every single day that we're out there. They are chasing excellence. So that environment is energizing, it's elevated, and it's fuzzy. And I love being a part of that and getting to make and shape commentary around what we're seeing. A game that I know so many people love and are fascinated by and play and understand in ways that fans in other sports don't think fully do, because they don't put the helmet and pads on where they do in the NFL. And they're not playing Major League Baseball. They are playing the sport of golf. They are familiar. Maybe they play Shinnecock Hills or Royal Birkdale or St. Andrews. And

0: and you know, both tireless workers, good human beings, funny, spirited. We're lucky we have a great environment. It's loose. It's a phenomenal hang. And so it doesn't seem like work. It just the travel and all of that, the deadlines, bring their own pressures. But I absolutely still, and I suspect always, will love it.
1: Well, Rich, thank you so much for coming on and talking with us. I'm really happy that the book is doing very well. Thanks. Just to reiterate for everybody, aren't you that golf guy? Dug Legs and Detours from the Life in the Game. You barely sold out on Amazon, so it may not be there today.
0: When you hear that, that's a good time to get out. Hank is on the cover of the book with me, and that's Hank. Playing you at the moment. Thank you.
1: That's what you do. Thank you, Rich. I appreciate it. So, Nick here. What if there was a golf shoe embraced by hundreds of thousands of golfers, celebrated for its stability, comfort, and distance?

I'll do things differently for the second issue, and especially as it pertains to timelines and all sorts of stuff. And we've got an article in the first issue that is pertaining to, I think, what we're going to talk about later in this episode. And, you know, the timing of getting this first issue off the ground has, it's been a struggle to not to have some of the pieces, there's really one in particular, that are going to be out of date by the time it comes out. So some of those issues you just kind of have to live with, but it's been a fun process. The idea behind that, so the magazine's called Beltway Golfer. The idea is going to be a twice a year publication, kind of a spring, summer, and then a fall, winter issue. What we're doing is essentially 9 pieces in each issue. It's kind of a front nine, back nine throughout the year. But it's all about DC Golf.

But I think the idea of making it premium, something that people are excited about when it shows up in the mail and something that they hold on to, and doing it at a cost that doesn't feel like you're getting nickel and dime, then our bet is that it can and will work. And so the idea is kind of emulate some pieces of that with Golfers Journal, as far as, you know, our print is going to be, it's a premium heavy stock, not quite as heavy as a Golfers Journal, but in that direction. And then the other piece where I was really trying to figure out, okay, how can I make this something that you won't just dump in the recycling bin? And one of the concepts as far as the cover is, so for you mentioned the picture of the cherry blossoms that I posted of the first cover. What we're going to do is each cover is going to be done by a different artist, and it'll be inspired by

0: connected to my love of golf is it's real, it's in person, it's in nature, it's our manufactured version of nature, but it's in nature, and it's something that's totally outside of the realm of anything we're tethered to in our desks or on our hands or anything like that. I think that's a big passion about golf these days, it's an escape.
1: Yeah, but there's also such, I mean, the phones and just the constant, the digital everything. I mean, just take the world of golf, for instance. There's so much great content out there in golf that you can find in a screen, whether it's phone, TV, or, you know, whatever. But there's also this, as someone who, like, struggles a bit with ADD myself, like, there's this constant lore of other stuff on the phone that, you know, if I pick up my phone to make a tea time, and all of a sudden 20 minutes have gone by and I watch some, you know, stupid video that I regret watching. And it's this constant battle that's, you know, it's

like at the time, and still does to some degree, an element of if no one steps up and tries to fight this thing, then the Trump administration is just going to do whatever the heck they want with these properties. No one's going to slow them down. No one's going to ask questions. And, you know, are we the golfing public that uses this course? I mean, if somebody asked me what is my home course today, I would go into Virginia. I say East Potomac Golf Course. You know, as a golfer, I try to play courses all year. That's kind of a shtick. I'm trying to stay in tune to everything that's going around in DC golf. But at the end of the year, the course I play the most is every year is East Potomac. I mean, it's the closest public golf course to my house. And so the idea that with everything that we saw with the East Wing, with the Kennedy Center, with everything that this administration was trying to do, that they were just going to come in and do, at the time, God knows what, to these courses,

play the most is every year at Easter time. I mean, it's the closest public golf course to my house. And so the idea that with everything that we saw with the East Wing, with the Kennedy Center, with everything that this administration was trying to do, that they were just going to come in and do, at the time, God knows what, to these courses, was, you know, someone had to at least slow them down and say, hey, wait, there's a process here. And the process, and this was after they'd already terminated the lease of National Trust, with really a total BS process. I mean, we can get into all the details of that, but it was really kind of manufactured and flew in the face of, you know, what their original lease was. But the reality was, back in, you know, just as a background, I mean, these golf courses, East Potomac, Rock Creek, and Langston, for really, really long time, throughout the 70s, 80s, and 90s, were run by a group called Golf

reality was, back in, you know, just as a background, I mean, these golf courses, East Potomac, Rock Creek, and Langston, for really a really long time, throughout the 70s, 80s, and 90s, were run by a group called Golf Course Specialist Inc. And Golf Course Specialist Inc. had a concessionaire's contract with the National Park Service, because these three golf courses are on National Park Service land within Washington, D.C. That concessionaire's contract was kind of really limiting for that group, Golf Course Specialist, in which they didn't have the leeway to invest in the property, to renovate, to do, it's just a different type of contract rather than a full operating contract, where you're just essentially the one running the course. As it got into the 90s and early 2000s, that became even more limiting, as it was kind of a lame duck contract that would just renew 1 year at a time. And the result of that was the courses really suffered. So they were in bad shape for a long time.

for a long time. The National Park Service was smart enough to recognize that. And so in 2019, they put out a request for proposal for anybody to submit a plan to restore these three golf courses, make them better for the community while making them nicer, invest in the property, but also restore them to, the, as you put it, their former glory. And different organizations all submitted their bids, and they were reviewed. There was this extensive document that you can still find online, still out there, about what the National Park Service wanted out of these golf courses. And it was heavily researched, and there was community involvement. There was looking at the decades and decades of what these golf courses were built for, what they could be. And then they reviewed these proposals, and National Park Service was the chosen one based on the

to do, that's when I was like, okay, time out. Someone's got to kind of step in here and at the very least, slow things down to ensure that there's a proper process, which I would argue there still hasn't been, even though there's some agreements in place. So that was a big piece. And then the second piece was when this was filed in January, February, the remnants of, and I'm forgetting the correct terminology, but all the dirt from the East Wing was being dumped on the White Course, which is the course I play most often. I play that way more than the Blue, because I love to get just shoot an early nine or take my kid out there. And they were still actively, like, every 10 minutes, it was a close to 24-hour job, they're just dumping dirt into the middle of the White Course, and there was a lot of questions at the time around, and there still are, around what was in that dirt, what kind of toxins are they exposing to the air.

those weren't ever intended to be hardened fast gates. And the goal of this was to be able to raise the capital to put in city golf courses. And they were doing that in part through, you know, merch sales. They were doing that in part through in-person events. They were doing good old-fashioned fundraising, trying to get bigger checks. They were taking money that they were making from green fees and putting it back into the facilities and improving them. And they were trying to do those improvements in ways that would lead to more people showing up to play golf, which would mean more money, which would mean more going back in the property. Lance is a great example. They built a beautifully improved driving range, put the Top Tracer in, Callaway products, and Sir Callaway donated for that. They put in money into East Potomac to improve the basic function of the course, like drainage, and just helping get water out of the way, so that it was a more enjoyable experience for players. The mini golf course,

0: it was total BS. They were looking for a reason to get in, so Trump and this administration could implement their quote-unquote make DC nice again or whatever it is for the Trump administration to turn 50th anniversary of the country.
1: Yeah, this is a side note. If you really want to see how bureaucracy works, go to the National Park Service, go search for documents around comments that people submitted, contemporaneous comments from community members or at least environmental groups or certain interested neighbors about the work at Rock Creek. And you can just see what kind of things up, but the commentary, yeah. Even down to single tree level. You know, this tree shouldn't be trimmed, that tree shouldn't be cut. It's a lot. I mean, there was a lot to go through, and I can't imagine that, Mike and Will anticipated getting into that granular when they got into this thing.
0: Sure. Yeah, and there's a lot of interesting points to it. A lot of other, I mean, there's a million comments on a million different posts all over social media about this whole thing.

0: well, then someone's got to step up and try to fight for what's right here.
1: So when we saw each other last at Live Golf Virginia, curiously enough, at Trump National Golf Club, Washington, D.C., in Northern Virginia, you know, it kind of got to this point where there was talk that they were going to shut down East Potomac any day now. You know, this was going to happen, that they were going to put shovels in the ground, and they were just going to start doing stuff like that. And yet, for whatever reason, that didn't happen. And just a few days later, I felt like that, the announcement came that there was some future agreement with the operation of these three courses, that effectively National Interest would just lose the management of East Potomac. They would keep running Langston and Rock Creek. They would go back to basically doing what they intended to do all along to those two places, and the projects and renovation over a longer haul view.

effort that was tied to this statue park, more like the, I forget what they're calling it, but the statue, this Garden of Statues and Garden of Heroes, the administration wants to put in Westtown Park. And in the same fundraising document for that, was also fundraising language around the renovation of East Potomac. And it had clearly AI renderings, but in those renderings, it had the golf course taking up all of Haynes Point, including Ohio Drive, which runs the circumference of the East Potomac golf course and includes some grass area that goes around. But cumulatively, that whole area is 50 acres of public park that is heavily used by runners, bikers, sightseers, birthday parties, barbecues, tons of, there's always people fishing. So it's a heavily used area. I think the administration and Fazio was even interviewed by Alan Baskell

From my own personal conversations with folks that are even more heavily involved in this, it was clear that those AI renderings of taking up all of Ohio Drive were their plan. At least some members within the administration, that's what they wanted, so they would have enough acreage to implement a proper 7,400-yard golf course and try to attract tournaments. Now that it's back within the confines of the existing property, it's going to be a lot difficult. And if you zoom into the plan released by the DOI, 5 years plans, you know, 2/3 of the parking is gone. There's a couple tee boxes that look really smushed together. It's a layout that, you know, it looks like it could be doable, but it looks really cramped. And to your point, it looks like it's just creating 7,400 yards for the sake of

on how this administration has gone through this. So right now, there's no organization that is an operator. The understanding is that the administration will likely create a new, either nonprofit or for-profit organization. They'll create a new one, and then they'll sign their own lease at East Potomac. The head of that organization, if I'm a betting man, will probably have someone with the last name Trump, probably a family member, or at least somebody related to the Trump organization, I should say. And then who knows what they're going to try towards the end of this administration as it pertains to East Potomac. I think trusting that the administration's going to do the right thing, I think, is out the window. I think everything's on the table. I think the idea that, there could be an attempted land swap to put East Potomac in the hands of the Trump organization after this administration's over, I think that's on the table. Do I think that's going to happen? Not necessarily. Do I think the administration's going to try? I do.

you know, will they have the funding to upkeep that type of golf course? Because none of that has been talked about. None of that has been talked about. Like, you know, are they taking that into account? You know, trying to run a golf course like that on a lower maintenance budget that was generally required in on National Park Service land. And we even got into a whole other case that's very similar to that in this area is going on, also related to this administration, the Joint Base Andrews, and the golf courses out there. They're also about to go under the knife. And the big question is there: are they going to make them too nice to actually be able to maintain for years to come? Right. So that's back to you. That's on the one end of the spectrum. On the other end of the spectrum, on possibilities, honestly, is either this gets delayed, or a judge says this process was not lawful, and either you got to start from square one with a proper process.

0: and just take all of that, all those golfers and try to spread them out, it just becomes harder and harder for the local golfer to find a place to play.
1: Well, Alex, I really appreciate you coming on and talking about this with us. I realize this is probably, the second inning of a very long baseball game here, and hopefully one that prevails for this side of the cause and for the public golfer in the D.C. area. Congratulations on the magazine. I think that's awesome. So you tell people where they can go get it, how they can get themselves a copy.
0: Yeah, absolutely. Go to bellygolfer.com/magazine. But just go to bellygolfer.com, and there's a big link right there to click on it. Follow my main social is Instagram to find Bellway Golfer. And, but back to the original point we were talking about the magazine. As we were putting together the magazine, at first we didn't have a piece about this golfer, the D.C. golf situation. And as we were getting closer and closer to finishing the rest

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1: About that road trip you were planning.

0: I usually do, and you usually do. So, I mean, put me, you have a good time too, but put me at a good table with some good people. So I appreciate that.
1: My next breaking news is.

0: dear friends by this point, and I said, my friend Bob is going to be 100 years old. He goes, what? You know, he was on the golf course the other day. What? You know,
1: Well, I have a request for you.
0: Uh-oh, okay.
1: And I shouldn't ask you this, but I don't know if they've anybody done any stats about the PGA Tour, but I want to know what the average height and weight of the tour players are today on the tour. What is their average height and weight? And what is the lightest player on tour in weight? And what's the heaviest player on tour playing? I need to know those stats because I need to analyze their swings and then use

0: line, I would say, Bob, here's whatever, and
1: Kellyanne,
0: so.
1: There you go, okay, hiya. That may have to happen.
0: Yeah, and I think you may be surprised that how many people are willing to do that.
1: Yeah, I'm going to have a barbershop quartet.
0: There we go.
1: And I'll open the show with a barbershop quartet. We'll be out in the foyer outside the ballroom.
0: Yeah.
1: And I'll be with the four singers. And I'll lead them in, and I'll sing probably the first line of, Not a Soul Down on the Corner. It's a pretty certain sign. Those wedding bells are breaking up that old gang of mine. I'll only sing that one line in front of them, and then they will finish the song, but they

0: go for.
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0: sorry about it.
1: Yeah, I gotta be careful. I've always been thinking about this. I know jackets are required, so I'll be making sure I wear a sports jacket. But I was like, that one might be. I don't want to do any kind of competing with Bob. Well, I'm not going to do with the stars on it, obviously.
0: Sure,
1: but you know, but I have a nice paisley muted sports jacket. Like, I might be able to have it for South Florida, whatever. But you know,
0: I want you to know one thing, Keith. I'm not going to compete against anybody. I'm going to do what Husky does best and enjoy it. And let's move forward. It's not a question of competing against anybody because I've done that 100 times, 1,000 times on a tour. But I have a show that.

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2: First thing, when I get in the driver, he rolls off and whacks with five bigger than a long into a 10,000 subscriber's registration station. You know what the man says? Go, go, go.
0: We are back with the legend, the living legend and the last living link to golf history. He played golf with the great Sam Snead and Ben Hogan and Byron Nelson, and the list goes on and on. There's hardly anybody, he probably hasn't played with, I guess. There were some guys that were

0: lot of that with the legend, the living legend and the last living link to golf history. He played golf with the great Sam Snead and Ben Hogan and Byron Nelson, and the list goes on and on. There's hardly anybody he probably hasn't played with, I guess. There were some guys that were a little older than you, so you didn't get a chance to play with Bobby Jones or Walter Hagen and players like that. However,
1: I met those people, and you know what? I never had my picture taken with them. This is one of the things I regret. I would have loved to have a photo of Jones and Hagen. But at that time in life, those things weren't important. Today, everybody's going to have the first thing you got to do with your cell phone is take some photographs. Oh, the next request I have from you,

0: time in your life, those things weren't important. Today, everybody's gonna have the first thing you gotta do with your cell phone is take some photographs. Oh, the next request I have from you, Keith Jones, is who is the lightest player on the PGA Tour? What does he weigh? And what is his height?
1: So, I will tell you that Brian Harman is one of the shortest on the tour. He's 5'7". The guy that weighs the least comes in at 130 pounds, and that's Bhatia. He's 6 feet, I guess 6'1", and he weighs 130 pounds. So,

0: So.
1: The name doesn't register with me.
0: Yeah, he's been very competitive, and if you saw a picture of him, he's from Asiatic India. So,
1: yeah, okay, yeah. I thought he was.
0: Yeah, so, from that, he was born in Los Angeles, so he's a U.S. citizen, but that's his heritage.
1: His parents probably from India.
0: So, that's the lightest player.
1: Yeah, well, that's amazing.
0: Already three PGA Tour wins, though, so.
1: if you look at it, there's very few players, how many players compete each week, about, 120
0: cities? Yeah, 125, I think the number is.
1: Okay,

0: behind me, 18 pounds. Did something that no one thought I could do because I was Polish. But when you're Polish, you weren't the smartest guy in the world. And I don't know if you can count to 10. And being light and small and Polish, and when I left New England, they all said, good luck, but they said you'll never last because you're too light, too small, etc. So I defied logic and went on because you have to believe to achieve. And I was a strong believer in my golf swing.
1: Well, you have to be. That's the whole key to playing. It doesn't matter if you're a professional player or a recreational player, anybody in between. You've got to have the confidence in your game
0: oh, yes.
1: to be able to play.

wasn't dolls and there wasn't clubs. It looked like he was a turtle, you know. The minute he made a golf swing. I mean, that bag of clubs, he had a soul and got a lady size bag of clubs. Oh, this guy is so bad that Jake says to him, how much did you pay for that bag and those golf clubs? And the guy said, about $500. And my brother Jack said, well, I looked at your golf swing and I think you bought that swing at a 5 and 10 cent store. Quote, my brother Jack. Telling this student, he said, I think you bought that swing at a 5 and 10 cent store. He said, what you should do is sell that bag and those clubs and get your money back and start taking some instruction from some good

0: what's happening with the players on the tour now, Keith, the preparation time for them to make the golf swing is far greater than it was on the lead swing. That's why I love Fox. That guy just puts the club in his hand, takes a look down the fairway or the green. If his eyes to see what he wants to see, and if then his brain receives that message from his eyes, and then he executes with his hands and feet, because you can't control actually without traction. And I love that style of golf. That's the way Hagen played, Jones. Didn't fool around a lot. Today, it's a science out there. You think they were building this house from a hall, for Christ's sake.
1: A lot of money on the line, Bob, that's why.

0: problems with professional golf these days, Bob.
1: Yes, I hear you. I hear you. But you know what? The more money you make, the more money you want to spend. And I will leave you with this thought, since no one knew that on the tour, when I was leaving Money Wire, it was well known that my wife was leaving money spender.
0: You married classy Dame.
1: I promised that I'd give her this, and I gave her all these promises, but I delivered. 57 years.
0: Yeah, phenomenal.
1: Amen, hallelujah. I should get some kind of a medal for that.
0: Yeah, we're going to have to look into that for you. Yeah, actually, we need to give her a posthumous medal as well. 57 years of classy. Oh my God.

0: days. It can be 100 miles an hour one day and 20 miles an hour the next day, and there's no consistency involved. And the golf swing's the same. You got to pace the putt, you got to pace the chip, you got to pace the approach, you got to pace the dive, and they're all different speeds. But that's the way golf is. That's why they give you 14 clubs to play 18 holes. And golf is a non-violent game played violently from within by the masters, because they want to drive it too far, but they can't hit it very straight.
1: Crash and burn, that's exactly what happens with a lot of people's golf games, and that's part of what we're having Toski on, the godfather of the golf swing, because this guy knows how to get the most

just fly by. I say it regularly. I know, I understand that I can be a little repetitive, but I just, that's what happens. You have a great guest, you have a great guest. Time to tee it up, and you just go and you tee it up. This is what we do. This is what we do on the show, and it's great to be with you every week, and it's great to have a guy like Bob Kosky, living legend, regular contributor to this show, because his walking is good, his tapping is quite good, and his singing's not too bad either. But that's, he's a song and dance man, going way back with the great Jimmy DeMare and guys on the PGA Tour, when they rode in the cars together, when they had camaraderie, when you felt the warm and fuzzies. This is, I think, what happens on the Champions Tour now these days, Bob.

I come to the last hole. It's a dog leg. It's par 4. Out of bounds all the way on the left. Plenty of room on the right, with a 17th fairway on the right. So I aim toward the 17th fairway. And I try to hook the ball, but I didn't hook it. It went in the 17th fairway. Now I'm blocked out by a row of royal palm trees. I only have room for two trees to go through, and I don't have more than 4 feet of space. And I got to aim way left. And if I don't birdie the last hole, it's going to be a four-way playoff. And I had told my partner on the tee at 18, I'm going to birdie this hole. I'm not going to any playoff. I'm going to get married in a couple weeks.

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2: About that road trip you were planning.

0: think they're not. We was lost. We tried to go back there. But we got the Deuce Coin to ring in the year. Both Tim and I did. Well, let's say, Pioneer's Brewery is a good spot. Went there. That's kind of spot we want to go. You know, it's quiet kind of time there now. We play. It was in the 50s, you know, most days. I went to a place called Maxi's. Had pretty good food. We went to some other place in Southern Pines. I don't know. We kind of ate wherever. It was a pretty quiet thing. Like, I mean, I know this was a kid time to go down there. Very, very quiet. Yeah.
1: Really? Okay.
0: Actually, it's kind of a good time to go down there because, you know, I think what they say, number two was like a foolish kind of tee sheet, but there was a lot of numbers playing. You know, it wasn't like the resort playing like you get, you know, rest of the year. And then number 10 was like, you know, on the second, we were 55 degrees, maybe. There were hardly any groups out there, number 10. We were on the last.

0: I mean, Pine Hills is very similar kind of terrain, but Pine Hills is really cool. Just a nice, you know, old school kind of Pine Hills area golf course. I thought that was really fun.
1: Well, nice. Well, you guys do a little, you know, deeper dive in your Pine Hills.
0: Yeah, we'll do an episode, a full episode on here once Timmy can't really talk. He's under the weather. So as soon as he gets his voice back.
1: Good. Well, our main focus is going to be towards 2026 and what's to come. We're going to dive into the 2026 PGA Tour season and kind of do some of a preview. Next week, we already have golf. It's January 15th. We had the pros head to Hawaii. Sony Open. And then after that, basically follow suit with most of your mainstay events for the past few years or something crazy. And then we get back to Riviera this year. We had the wildfires last year, so that'll be nice. That's in February. And the four majors this year, you've got the Masters, obviously, and then PGA Championship in May 14th at Aramac, US Open at Shinnecock, and then Open Championship at Royal Birkdale. So those are kind of your different venues to look forward to this year. But with that being said,

0: still was putting the ball and it was still moving. And John Daly did that, you know, cause it can be incredibly difficult if they want to make it that way, which I do think, like, favors Scotty, don't you? Like, if the greens become really difficult or it becomes a leg putting competition, somebody's not hot with the putter. Doesn't that favor the best ball striker that's going to hit, like, every green almost, probably?
1: Yeah, I would say. I mean, Scotty's always been, like, he's never been a super aggressive putter. He's not trying to hit him in. He's always been kind of a die-by-the-hole guy. He doesn't pre-putt much. He does have those, at time to time, those 3, 4, 5 footers can be Achilles heel, and he's not completely focused, but that's pretty much everybody, I guess, if you think about it. In the scheme of golf, a lot, you know, everybody goes through the ups and downs on those shorter putts, and Scotty seems to me, when he went to the claw, he's eliminated a lot of that stuff, so.
0: Yeah, I mean, like, I'm really interested to see what Scotty does this year. Like, you know, he's kind of right in the middle of his prime. If you think about it,

0: everybody's talking about this. Like, as soon as he gets sore, his swing goes to crap. I mean, it's so Scotty, like you said, he's got that such unique swing where it doesn't seem like he kind of wraps his back up too much. It's just he set releases, and you know, his footwork is something that is probably just, I don't know, it's its own tension releaser because you're not planted. You know, you think of all the injuries that, like, that you've seen in NFL, in baseball. It usually has something to do with planting something, or basketball, right? You plant and all of a sudden you hyperextend or whatever, or you know, your just knee doesn't go with your leg that planted. So, like, it's just, he doesn't really have that. So I think there's a good chance, like you said, for him to be healthy.
1: I'm actually amazed that Rory has never really had any major, because he really loads up. Like, you ever see that machine? Tim and I were trying to talk about this. We're at the USGA, the World Golf

0: Okay, hold on, I'm gonna get this. American. PGA Tour that I have beef with. God, who would this be that I'm forgetting here? Let's see, I'll give you a hint here. Well, he's a good player, so he's been on the Ryder Cup. Was he on the last Ryder Cup team?
1: Yes. Keegan Bradley?
0: No, he's Captain. Yeah, he's not a PGA Tour player. It's not Harris English, it's not.
1: Well, I guess, like I said, him at five was a little bit interesting.
0: Sanborn's like, oh, hell no. What has Sanborn ever done to get that ranking? Besides choke at the Canadian?

0: I like the big game hunters. Who can he's kind of high on Maverick McNeely this year.
1: Yeah, he's due to kind of win now, isn't he? He's kind of get his toes up there a few times.
0: Well, we're going to get to, before we get to what I was going to get to next, I just want to ask you, who do you think he had at 213?
1: The very last player? Ted Potter Jr.
0: It's kind of a trick question.
1: How many can he?
0: No, it's a trick question. It's Tiger Woods.
1: Oh.
0: So I don't know if that's just kind of a, I don't know how many players are eligible for this thing.
1: But 213 on his list, number one in our hearts.
0: Exactly. So we'll see what we get out of Tiger. I had a written article. I actually contacted you about it to see, and you can add in some guys that you thought, should be on. I mean, it's hard to come down with a list of just

0: FedEx playoffs. He went to the putter, put it in his bag for the fall event in Napa, and the results after that were basically night and day. I think he posted three top 10 finishes. He was a runner-up in Utah. Mm-hmm. So I would say, look out for him, too, if he kind of falls in love with that putter, much like we've seen Salvatore Glover, like you mentioned, Adam Scott, Bernard Langer, and all these guys that have kind of reshaped their game once they found a way to make some putts. I think he can make some noise.
1: Yeah, I think it just goes to show you that these guys are so good. They just need a little something to give them confidence. And the broomstick clearly gave him confidence because he got his gap there. He played much better. I mean, Borderline was actually a really good putter with the broomstick.
0: Absolutely.
1: Yeah, so that's kind of crazy.
0: My number four is Johnny Kiefer. Maybe not the most household name, but...
1: Yeah,

0: he's on. What I mean by that, you can find that he, you know, made his professional debut in 2023. And basically, he won his first event there.
1: He won fairly well in North Carolina.
0: Yeah, he fired a 59 in June. You know, he basically set a record. I think it was 33 under par, which was, like, I think the lowest in tour history, you know, on the DP World Tour. So, anyway, he's got, like, incredible talent. But then he's only made $29,000 in 2025 on the PGA Tour. I mean, it was not always pretty, but...
1: Yeah, well, he lost his card. He didn't have a card last year, so he only played a couple events.
0: Yeah, he played an event.
1: The Loyal Podcast listeners, I'm sure, remember when I called him up for being the Rookie of the Year coming up on the PGA Tour in 24, I believe, was it? Must have been.
0: Yeah.
1: And then he wasn't very good, you know, and then, because he was studying college in Illinois, and

0: My last one, I did go with American. Let's see. I mean, something to prove or looking for a breakout year. Very talented guy. You know, he was number one player at PGA Tour University in class 2024. Number one. Okay, not Gordon Sargent.
1: Nope.
0: Who else? Clanton?
1: No.
0: Who the heck beat Clanton then?
1: He pumps it too.
0: Oh, Michael Stelbjornsson. Yes. Yeah, he is good. Very good.
1: Yeah, and he's one of those other ones. He's number one at PGA Tour when it comes to combined power and accuracy, which, again, we just talked about, is going to be.

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3: Yeah, you know, he didn't tear it up by any means, but he's kind of that steady climb. Like, you know, he didn't just come out of flash hole pan right away, but he's kind of steadily climbing his way. And like you said, now he's getting invited to the PGL, and he's showing some. I think he got second at Corral's Book to College Championship runner-up.

He's impressive when you watch him in person. Tim and I watched him a little bit when he was an amateur at the John Deere a couple years ago. We went to that 2024 year when he got a sponsorship. So he's an impressive player. Here's what I got for the listeners. This is just off the top of my head, actually. I'm not even, so I love this guy. I watch a lot of the BP World Tour in the morning, especially in the summertime. Christopher Right Hand Man. I call him the Viking. He's got like he's Norwegian and he's got like a kind of a grayish white beard going, so it's a little pointy at the end. But he was really good this year. And he can go, like, the reason, again, I think with like Marco Pence and Hampson, there's a little bit of a maybe a transition period with the BP World Tour and the PGA Tour. But like, don't you think like guys that can just go low tend to do well on the PGA Tour? Here are some of Right Hand's round.

Michael Bez, I'm really interested in seeing. I'm fascinated to see what Luke Clampin does this year. You know, 2 years ago, he was just an amateur. He was Kentness kid, top 10, you know, damn near one. And then when he turned pro now in 2025, you know, pretty quiet season. He had a few times his name popped up on the leaderboard and whatever. But remember we were talking about this going on the Ryder Cup team to get him out there? And but now it's like, what happened last year? He didn't do anything really. So I'm fascinated to see what he does. Will Zalatoris, hopefully he'll come back. I know Matt will actually have the inside info, I was talking to his assistant coach in college. And I don't want to give away anything. He told me some sort of like HIPAA violations or something. But he apparently is feeling good. He showed me on Instagram a picture of a video

0: I feel like at some point he has to make a push here. He should be healthy right after this thing. I'm kind of fascinated because even though he annoys me, when he is playing well, his golf is fun to watch because you never know what you're gonna get. It could be some wild, you know. But like, yeah, I don't know. He's due to do something at some point. Isn't the talent gonna win out at some point here again? I don't know.
1: Well, you think? I mean, when I think of Steve, it's like what is you know? I ask myself, what is keeping him from? What is he keeping him from? Or what did he lose? Clearly, it's just he doesn't have the gusto on the greens anymore. And he's not the ball striker anymore. So how does he get back to that? You know, he's gone through. He's had a young family. I mean, I don't know how much he's actually grinding anymore. And I'm sure he is, but like, to what degree? And what is his actual focus on being the best? I mean, is that what he?

0: in a defender.
1: We invent his game. And yeah, we have to adjust when Athleticism starts to win a little bit. He's getting older. You know, but he's like not becoming more consistent or steady. It's just weird.
0: He doesn't have the young. He doesn't have the young fearlessness. I feel like, he had the fearlessness of a kid who doesn't have any scar tissue. Like, he had that. But he's just gonna try a shot. I can get this shot. I can hit this thing. Well, then once you try those things, all of a sudden you clip a tree and or catches a this or that, or it doesn't work out. All of a sudden you get that scar tissue built up and you don't think you have the magic, and you get that negativity in your mind. So I'd be interested to see if he's ever seen a psychologist. Like, where's his mental? I'm sure we talked a lot about this with Wyndham Clark. You know what he's gone through mentally. How he had that great year, and then that doesn't always stay. Like, it's golf is so hard to be good at. Everybody else too

0: summer, once guys open. You know, they got Montee Gio now too, coming in there once in a while. He could be good. I think Akshay has shown flashes, you know, a lot, and just can he consistently do it? I think Harry Hall was actually really good last year, a lot of the year. Especially at the end, he made kind of a lot of push here, Marco. Those are some guys that I just think, like, can they take that, like, next step and compete in some big event, you know, some really big events? I know Goddard kind of hung around in the TI, like, the Open Championship for a bit, maybe after the Scottish, but...
1: Like, all the guys you talk about are guys that want to be on that Ryder Cup team, right?
0: Yeah. Yeah, can they take that step now and really be competitive in, like, signature events and majors? And, you know, like, not just Akshay winning in Puerto Rico and in Tahoe and Harry Hall winning at, you know, whatever, in Texas where he won at Colonial, won somewhere. Just can they make a step into some big

0: deal with him coming back after the year.
1: Yeah.
0: Okay, so I think Rory probably knows the inside info there. And I think the PGA Tour now kind of holds the cards. Because if the PGA Tour comes and says, yeah, you know what, Brooks, play a VP this year, serve a suspension, you're back. Does that, you know, with Bryson not signing a contract yet, does that maybe give Bryson a little bit of hope? I can play a year because he wouldn't have a PGA Tour exemption because he's won major in the last 5 years. Could I play the VP for a year, do a bunch of YouTube, and just be back? So I would assume he's going to ask for the bag from Liv, is he not? Like, how could he not? He's their biggest star. Like, which then, let's say that happens. Let's say they can't figure out anything and Bryson leaves too.

0: The game doesn't end at the 18th hole. It simply changes scenery. Crafted for the enduring tradition of the links. Refined for the unrelenting demands of the day. Fescue and dunes. Wherever the game takes you.
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0: that, and he kind of wasn't great. Like, had to leave a little bit of bad taste in his mouth. So I feel like he's on a little more of a mission this year to kind of prove that he is that guy that everybody kind of said he is. And yeah, I think he'll, like, and I wouldn't call it a huge bounce back, because obviously he won last year, and he was, but, like, maybe take another step this year for London. I'm only using this guy once on the season for now, so I'm going Sky. I think last year he did, maybe part of the reason why he didn't do as well, he got a late start on the season, didn't really, you know, wasn't quite his routine. And he get back into this, I think he absolutely loves that place. I think everything about it fits his game. He loves the creativity on the greens. You don't need to putt fantastic. He's got plenty of fairway to miss. He has all the shots you need. He can work it both ways. He's got a great head and shoulders. He can play in wind. I mean, all of it.
1: Let's do this. If you can't take Scotty or Rory, then who do you take?
0: Scotty will be the heavy. Well, I mean,

0: in some tough moments last year where he had not a break, broke through, and he broke through. And when you can recall in conference like that, knowing that you can play with the best in the world and be the best in the world, and he played some amazing golf.
1: I mean, arguably the best player in the world the second half of the year.
0: Oh, it's incredible.
1: He was unbelievable. Yeah.
0: So that's who I am as well. So let's move on to the Open Championship, June 18th at Shinnecock.
1: Scotty would be my is the one. This course fits him so good. Let's say we don't pick Scotty. Who do you got?
0: Actually, Xander. I think it's Kevin Xander. Even last year at Oakmont, he did not make a putt. I mean, he was awful at putting, and he was kind of there, right? And so
1: yep.

0: completed the Grand Slam. He's won a LA Ryder Cup. So I think his focus is going to shift tremendously to winning majors and just trying to rack up numbers in majors. And this is the biggest major of them all, the Open Championship, which he hasn't won since, golly, when was that last? When he won at, was it Mirfield somewhere? Yeah, Championship. I'm Googling his finishes here. Open Championship finishes. Rory is... He won at Royal Liverpool in 2014.
1: Okay.
0: But he got third place at St. Andrews in

0: Yeah, I mean, they got that, and what else happened in opening? No, Tiger turned 50, so he can officially be on the senior tour. When he wants to.
1: I always thought of him as not playing that, but he might.
0: Two big senior tour additions, Tiger Woods and possibly Pat Perez. You see, he's trying to kind of get his way back in. He turns 50 on March 1st.
1: Yeah, who else is coming? I mean, it's like, these guys, like, even Henrik Stenson, you know, he's trying to play the DP World Tour now, right? Like, after being relegated, like, yeah, I don't know.
0: You know what was a really cool story this week? Maybe the most heartwarming and the best story, I think, this week was Tommy Gamey.
1: Yeah,
0: because he knows he can't compete. You know, he's in the senior tour most of the time, and he gave a spot to a young player who's just trying to get a shot, you know, trying to get out there, which I thought was really

0: song. All right, well, we'll catch you guys next week. Thanks for listening. Happy New Year, everybody. Hopefully, 2026 is everything you wanted, both professionally and personally. So, hope to see you guys and talk to you soon. As you know, the difference between 7 and 8 is everything.
1: So, Nick here. 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
2: The game doesn't end at the 18th hole. It simply changes scenery. Crafted for the enduring tradition of the links. Refined for the unrelenting demands of the day. Fescue and dunes.

0: Jackson Coyvan winning on the PGA Tour, his first win, but only in three starts. Craig, I'm going to start with you. What about being on the PGA Tour and having three starts only, 21 years old, and you win your first one at the 3M yesterday? What about that? Very impressive.
1: Well, talented young man. Put together four very nice rounds. Had some major winners breathing up his neck, and he went out and shot a very good final round, which, you know, is a challenge we've seen and we talked about over many weeks of people that go out and shoot far in the final round. And whether it's a golf course set up that way or not, you know, he went out there and shot, you know, 500. So give that young man quite a bit of

0: somewhat able to access and play the game, somewhat a person who has been groomed and groomed for a long time. And I don't know that I'm so surprised at his success. I am a bit surprised that it came within three starts on the PGA Tour. That is a little surprising. And when you've got Scottie Scheffler dogging you and playing the kind of golf Scottie played, but for the 70 in round two, Scottie would have been right there. There would have been a big challenge. But for him to win by three strokes and over world number one Scottie Scheffler, who again thrills us on the weekend, 64-63, but doesn't close, Craig. What is up with Scottie?
1: Well, I don't want to say he didn't close. He wasn't winning at all. So it's not like he had the ability to close. Closing, in my opinion, is you were winning.

question at all. I think that he's thrilled us, and he's had an amazing last couple of 3 years, call it. And he's in that position where he's playing great golf on the weekends, but and I don't want to use the word close, because Greg, I think you bring up a good point. He wasn't leading too close, but he was charging. I think that's a better word. Scotty was charging, and McClellan hung on to the lead, and he shoots a 66, so you can't take anything away from that young man on a time where he could have folded like a paper bag with world number one, and only 21 years old, 3 starts on the PGA Tour. You've got world number one charging right behind you. I mean, he could have folded. He wasn't anywhere near folding anything with a 66, Greg.

0: well the next month and a half? Yeah, okay, you're looking at him. Doesn't mean well, but it wouldn't be a bad idea or something like that. Depends how he feels in the next few weeks.
1: Mm-hmm. Right, right. Well, Scottie Scheffler was very complimentary and very gracious, as he always is about pretty much everything. I just absolutely just think the world of Scottie Scheffler. And anytime somebody else wins, I'm very happy and congratulatory for them. But I'm also a little bit disappointed that it wasn't Scotty. And so this year is especially interesting so far. Let's see what he does. Now, we had an amazing, wonderful event happening over in Scotland, Dr. Bob. What happened over there with one of the Champions Tour standouts over the years, Jerry Kelly?

offshoot company, Squares S-Q-A-I-R-Z, who's bringing us this segment. How would you like one pair of shoes, everybody, for the first tee, the practice range, the simulator, the clubhouse, dinner after you, after your round? Wherever golf takes you, you've got Squares golf shoes, brand new, spikeless Pro S2. 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I'll be talking much more about Squares and this new Pro S2 spikeless golf shoe, and you'll be seeing them on my social media, as well as some of their new advertisements, of course, for television coming out. Squares, S-Q-A-I-R-Z. Thank them for being a long time, very special sponsor on this very special show today. Congratulations.

0: she's a very selfish player. He's gonna do whatever the heck he wants. He feels like he's reached the pinnacle, and he'll play where he wants to play. And if they're gonna call him out and change rules for him, then that's why he won't play. He's making money other places. He doesn't really care whether or not what the PGA Tour rules are right now. Sounds a lot like people that went for Live right now. I know it sounds terrible, but I really don't see him that concerned with the PGA Tour. He got some higher prices. He's made his money. He's got his majors. He doesn't care what those are right now.
1: Yeah, Bob, what's your take? I watch his body language when he misses shots and misses putts. Doesn't look like he's just fluffs it right off his shoulders, really. He just lopes along and keeps in the mix, so to speak. And I thought this one quote they used earlier to the Irish star: as long as I'm in the top 30 going.

0: and misses putts. Doesn't look like he's just bluffs it right off his shoulders, Billy. He just lopes along and keeps in the mix, so to speak. And I thought this one quote they used earlier to the Irish Star: as long as I'm in the top 30 going into the Tour Championship, and then I'm in a decent spot still in the race to Dubai. Well, it's so hard play until the end of the season, and then to try to win one or both of those. So it's not worth shaking to him, and that's why his body language looks to me too.
1: Well, he's planning on, according to the article, to take an extended break, spend time with his wife and his daughter ahead of the FedEx St. Jude Championship, getting into the playoffs and onto the FedEx Cup. Having won his second Masters title, the article goes on, and defending his 2025 crown, the world number two has admitted he did not take

0: Championship, getting into the playoffs and onto the FedEx Cup, having won his second Masters title, the article goes on, and defending his 2025 crown, the world number two has admitted he did not take enough time to celebrate that Masters win. Now, we're months away from that Masters win. What do you mean you didn't take enough time to celebrate it? And what would you have done to celebrate it, Craig? Can you guess what he might be talking about?
1: No, I don't. But I really don't feel like the Masters essentially kicks off golf season. So I don't care who you are, whether it's Jack Nicklaus, Rory McIlroy, Tiger Woods, it essentially kicks off golf for the season. Most players are not going to take enough time to celebrate that when they got three more majors coming up.

Bob, he said that his enthusiasm for playing on the PGA Tour has waned. And I think with all the changes going on with the tour, I think with the, you know, the two-tier system, I think with all the global travel, I think he is at a position in his career, Craig, I think you hit it right on. He is going to play his schedule his way, when and where he wants to. But my follow-up question is, if Rory doesn't stay week in and week out tournament sharp, you know, he was, what, tied for 40th and was one over par at the Open Championship there to finish it up. If he doesn't stay week in and week out tournament tough, how can he compete on the world's biggest stage at these majors?

0: show any kind of scores like you saw over the weekend on most of those tournaments back then. But what I will say is that every athlete has a pace to themselves, and I've noticed this over the generations, and you sort of wonder, you know, have they reached their level of enthusiasm, or is it just comes only where they can space it out between the major championships?
1: I think there's a very rare player, and we could probably name them on one hand, in history, that can maintain the passion, the fever, the intensity, the grind, and the amazing play after you've accomplished so much, like Rory. I think you lose something, Craig. You lose that that flaming passion that you had a few years ago, but now that you've achieved greatness, what else is there?
2: Well, but see, this, to me, this is just what the PGA Tour thought they would all the, once again,

that he's got legacy money. But he said Poppy's got, this is his daughter, Poppy's got another 4 weeks off of school until she goes back, sort of middle to end of August. So just really enjoy the summer holidays with her and Erica, his wife. Yeah, that's what I'm looking forward to the most. He then went on to say, quote, obviously I'll get back to playing and still in a decent position, I guess, in both title races. As long as I'm in the top 30 going into the Tour Championship, and then I'm in a decent spot still in the race to Dubai. So try to play hard until the end of the season, then try to win one or both of those. Interesting that he thinks he can win one or both of those coming back after kicking off at least 2 to 3 weeks, is what he says, for summer vacation with the family. So is Scotty Scheffler really that good?

We found something that Greg Renshaw is passionate about, and I'm agreeing with every word. Roy went on explaining to reporters that his interest in the PGA Tour schedule, and notice they said PGA Tour schedule. They didn't say PGA Tour, they said PGA Tour schedule in this article, sort of ebbs and flows, with him admitting the tour does not get him as fired up as it used to. There's been years where I've given the PGA Tour maybe more of my attention and years that I haven't. Yeah, I guess I'm just at a stage that I have some other things that I prioritize.

0: Yeah. I mean, do you look forward to it, right? That's not you. I mean, is it really something you go, oh my god, I know it's going to be great golf and on great golf courses. I'm sorry, I'll be honest. Eastlake bores the heck out of me. Okay, great. I don't see Eastlake as being some great golf course. They've sold it on bullets. Bobby Jones is great golf. Okay, great. Now, unfortunately, Bobby Jones is great golf. Doesn't mean everything the man types of golf is great. Sorry.
1: Yeah. All right, we've got to go to a break, and when we come back, we have a very special guest that's going to be joining us. It might be interesting not just to talk about his work, but also a little bit about some of his thoughts on these matters, as he is in and around golf clubs and golfers worldwide. And when we come back, Craig, can't wait for you to weigh in on a couple more important things. We're going to look at the schedules late in the show. And, well, this has been a rousing discussion. We've had listeners that have sent questions about what we're talking about right now. And I'm going to go out right now for a little bit of a break. And I want everybody to have a listen to these very important and special sponsors. They'll help you change your game. They'll help you improve your game. They'll help you play better and have more fun. Stay with me

0: Call for this guy. That's the real.
1: I will. I'll take care of it. I have some words, but I want to hear you. Okay, guys.
0: Yeah.
1: We're all coming back here in.
2: I'm gonna leave at the 55.
1: Okay, so you got about 10 minutes.
2: Yeah.
1: Okay. Well, let's talk a little golf, and then we'll let you go. Maybe even before that, because I want to get into Graham now and make sure I give him a full 15 minutes to talk.
2: Absolutely.
1: So let's come back from break, and maybe we'll take one more question, or we'll cover one more little topic, and then you can take off.
2: Perfect.
1: All right, we're coming back in 3, 2. Greetings and welcome back, everybody, on the Money Golf Lifestyle Show. Ray Adams here with Dr. Bob Denny, Mr. Craig Renshaw, and we're going to be joined by a very special guest in this special episode of the Golf Lifestyle Show. I also want to thank Tour Edge Golf while we're talking about some of my wonderful sponsors.

0: maybe clear it up a little bit here as we come in nearing the end of the show and before our next wonderful guest. Do you think that the PGA Tour, Craig, has a lot more change to make before the players are happy? And maybe you can light a little bit more of a fire under some of the players that are, well, drifting a bit from the corral?
1: Yes.
0: And what would that change be, or changes?
1: Well, you know, everything is an ebb and flow. I think golf courses have gotten very stale.
0: Wait, what
1: are you saying? I think they've gotten very stale. They're all the same. You know, we created these wide golf courses, you drive it anywhere and all this. I think golf courses have gotten very stale. I think they're boring in a lot of cases. Golf courses and places are judged by, well, how many

0: week to week type of thing. I just feel that money has glossed over, and the prize money has glossed over. And I think it's become its own little cloud sometimes. It unfairly treats it when, in fact, the game and the grind out there to be successful on is still there. The grind and the passion is there, but I just don't see that transcending everywhere.
1: Mm-hmm. All right, Craig Renshaw has got to get back to what he does the best. And Craig, we thank you so very much for joining. Craig, we'll be with you this coming Saturday on Great American Golf, and we've got another big week. We'll be right in the middle of it on the weekend, and we'll probably continue this discussion many more times. Craig, thank you so much for joining today. Hey, Craig. Can you imagine being awarded the British Empire Medal by Her Majesty Queen Elizabeth II? Can you imagine being

0: There's a lot of people, many, many people can take great photographs, but for me, I will grind the course over a period of 3 days, and I will find an area within about 10 square feet that's going to be the optimum image for that painting. And that's the secret. It might be 4 feet up a ladder with a little bit of elevation, but yeah, I don't believe I'm a professional photographer. I see compositions rather than just the image.
1: Well, I guess maybe that was a poor choice of words, is using professional, because other companies and people and all that probably don't hire you to be their photographers, but you certainly employ it and use it at the very core of what you're accomplishing. And then from there, you take these photographs back to your studio, and you begin to do the sketching and the pencil work and all that sort of thing, I'm supposing.
0: Yeah.
1: And we're right finished up with Jerry Kelly.

0: the years, and I did a couple of paintings of Paula Creamer and one of Annika Sundstrom as well. Oh, wow. I was commissioned by Kraft to do that.
1: Yeah.
0: But Ladies Tour, 100% support from me. I think they're a wonderful group of ladies that play on the tour, and just amazing.
1: Tell us about Glen Eagles. I want to go back to Geary Kelly's big win, the Senior Open. And Bob, you had pointed out, sure, I got a couple questions later. Yeah. I'm going to go to you, but I want to go back to Glen Eagles, and I want Graham to give us his perspective of Glen Eagles, having been a member there, having painted the course numerous times. Let me start with your questions, Bob, and then Graham, I do want you to comment on Glen Eagles. And what kind of a course Geary Kelly really won on? Because you see it on TV, but it isn't like really being there and playing it. Go ahead, Bob. I spent three different trips in 2023 to St. Andrews, Graham, and every one of those,

0: Well, it was very much. I mean, St Andrews was at one point a rabbit farm,
1: mm-hmm.
0: which I don't know if you knew that or not. But,
1: I don't know that I did know that.
0: Yeah, and of course, the new course was designed by Old Tom Morris, I believe, and it's called the new course because it's only 100 some years old.
1: yes, that we knew.
0: Yeah, but just going away from St Andrews, I played there for 3 days, three of the courses, a member of St Andrews New Club, that's only 120 years old.
1: Yeah.
0: That's why I called the new club. Well, I played at Glen Eagles pretty much 2 weeks before the event.
1: And what makes Glen Eagles different than the other courses there?
0: Yeah, well, Glen Eagles is very much a parkland course. It was designed by James Braid in around about 1912, I can't remember the date. But in these days, when they built these courses, James Braid would go out there with a horse and

0: I said, it's incredibly beautiful there. Lush fairways and lush rough, whereas St Andrews is just burnt and frazzled, and that's just the traditional way it is.
1: Mm-hmm. One of the listeners weighing in on the show wants me to ask you, in your mind, is there a course that you painted that gave you fits? It was the most difficult painting that you remember ever doing. The course just made you crazy to get that piece of work finished.
0: Well, I hate to disappoint him, but it's really never difficult. But my big St Andrews painting that hangs in the Old Course Hotel, it took me 6 months. Unlike most artists, I don't use a pencil and draw it all in. I don't use a straight edge to do lines, but this is full of buildings, and I had to work all the, just in my head, how these buildings would look and get it as

0: at times, the show artist to offer to the RNA, to the club, and then to the winner, and then to whomever. And so we sold it to Paddy Carrington. He's got that original, and he bought the Birkdale original the following year, which was pretty exciting. But Carnoustie, one of the greatest links courses out there, one of the hardest, I would say. And of course, Ben Hogan won there at 54 round about then. I can't remember what year it was. And as you know, every great golfer's walked across that Smoking Bridge at St Andrews except one, and that's Ben Hogan.
1: Ah. Yeah.
0: And Ben never got to play St Andrews. He won the Open at Carnoustie. The story is he had a cart to take him across on the Monday to play golf at St Andrews, and the car never turned up. Mm-hmm. So he just took a train down to London over to France, never came back again. Only played one Open and won one Open.
1: Yeah.

0: Bring you in for a commission if they're a club, or purchase your giclées or an original piece of your artwork as truly one of the world's greatest and celebrated golf course artists.
1: Well, the easiest way to find me is just grahambaxter.com, my website, and contact me through there, and I will respond to you immediately. What I'm actually doing, and I'm finding I'm doing more and more.

0: you know, just all the same color. So that's actually technically quite a tricky question to answer.
1: Well, my kids are in Texas, and my daughter and her husband and family live in Frisco, outside of Dallas.
0: Yes, where the PGA headquarters is now.
1: Yeah, America's home of PGA of America right there now. Yeah. And then my other kids and grandkids live in Waco. So,
0: oh, wow.
1: And, of course, we go there to see them here and there along the time of the year.
0: Right.
1: So I would dream about maybe coming to your studio.
0: Yeah.
1: Standing over your shoulder and watching you.
0: Well, I'm more than
1: do you ever let anybody watch you paint?
0: Oh, absolutely, yes. I sometimes have kids in and let them do a little bit, and then if it's not great, once they've gone up, just touch up a little bit.

0: Now you're a very young guy. You've got a long time to go. God has blessed you with an amazing talent. You have honed it and worked hard through the years to become truly a master. And that is coming very, very, I'm very serious about that. You are a master of what you do.
1: Well, thank you, and I have to say you're an exceptional host.
0: Well, thank you very much. From a couple of Scottish guys here, Graham, thank you for joining us today. And Bob, you and I have to finish up the show. We have a couple of things going on, and we will be back with Graham Baxter in the future. I'm sure he'll be willing to join us along the way as we contact him and invite him back on the show. So many different golf courses through the year will make me think, well, did Graham do one of these pieces of art? And then maybe we'll have Graham on for something big again. All right, Bob, what are the ladies up to? Let's

Tour, known as the DP World Tour. I think they're taking a little bit of a break now, and then they'll come roaring back with some great golf. I believe they go to Denmark for their Danish Open. Yes, there you go. And then there'll be some more. We'll talk more about them as we go along too. And I'm sure Graham Baxter's probably painted a bunch of those courses over in Europe over the years. 40 years of painting, isn't that amazing, Bob? and what scale? Few people in the world. You know, you go to the opera and you hear these people sing opera, and you're hearing vocal history. You're a part of history when you go to the opera because there's only a few people that can sing like this on the earth, and there's only a few people that can paint like Graham Baxter alive today. And so we're so privileged to have him on. All right, what are the guys doing now? I think we're going to go to. Aren't we headed over to Portugal?

0: things that he had to say. And I know that you're working on getting a very, very special guest coming up, Angela Stanford, to join us. And you can tell us about Angela and introduce her when she comes on the air very soon. And I have invited Alan Solheim to join me, great friend of mine over the years, from the Ping Company, to join us when we have Angela Stanford on, because she is the captain of the Solheim Cup. So we have all sorts of things happening, wonderful things happening in golf, and a great schedule to come. And I'm going to say thank you, Bob, and give you the final word, 15 seconds. Okay. I think once again, the word is patience and acceptance, and I or acceptance, and I like to
1: love it.

listen, and that's, I'm so glad you said that, Bob, because we as viewers, television viewers, we as fans going to events, we as listeners of radio podcast shows like this one in my Great American Golf every Saturday morning, and a host of others out there, we've got to realize that we cannot lose our interest in viewing and listening about the game because we don't know the players' names. We're in a transition period, I think, Bob, where many of us, I even, will look at a leaderboard and say, who is that? And I have to go find that person and look them up and find out where they came from, where they go to school, and then I can appreciate their game more and even talk about it more. So if you don't know the player, look them up, because you may have not known who Jackson Coyman was last year,

many of us, I even, will look at a leaderboard and say, who is that? And I have to go find that person and look them up and find out where they came from, where they go to school, and then I can appreciate their game more and even talk about it more. So if you don't know the player, look him up, because you may have not known who Jackson Coyman was last year, but boy, we sure do now, don't we? And we're on the PGA Tour, and I think he's going to win a bunch more. I certainly hope he's not one of these guys that comes out and wins, and then all of a sudden, he kind of doesn't know what he's so young, he doesn't know how great he really is, and it comes to him, and then all of a sudden he starts thinking about it and trying to do it, and then goes into a little bit of a kind of a gray area with the game. I hope that does not happen to you. Yeah, that's pretty amazing watching that tournament record being set by that young man. Absolutely.

they're thinking about it and trying to do it, and then goes into a little bit of a kind of a gray area with the game. I hope that does not happen to you. Yeah, that's pretty amazing watching a tournament record being set by that young man. Absolutely, absolutely. All right, Bob, thank you so very much. And I want to thank some of my Anthem-only folks, but before that, I want to thank the Legacy Golf Resort at golflegacyresort.com, one of the great golf courses in the Phoenix area and a longtime sponsor of mine. 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Right there, just north of Baseline Road, with a beautiful view of the South Mountains here in the Phoenix area, just north of Baseline on 32nd Street is the Legacy Golf Resort, golflegacyresort.com.

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And of course, we've created their television advertisements, and I constantly talk about the Legacy Golf Resort, one of my all-time favorites, and I'm sending you there, no matter where you're from. 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

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Don't forget that. And then Canyon Mesa, my goodness, one of the most beautiful golf courses in Arizona, up in the canyons of Red Rock Country, Sedona, Arizona. I'll be going up there and seeing them. Next week, we'll be in Sedona for a couple of days on business. I'll certainly stop and see Willie Dart, my friend, the PGA professional, right there at Canyon Mesa Country Club. And it's not a private country club. Don't be fooled by the name. Canyon Mesa Country Club is a 9-hole course, absolutely gorgeous, winding through the Red Rock Canyons in Sedona. You want to make sure you get to Canyon Mesa Country Club right there as you're coming into town off the I-17. You'll come to that roundabout, and there'll be a little sign there, and you're going to swing to your right, and it'll run you right.

and owners of Freeballer at freeballer.com. And it has a black light on it. You go into the bushes and you can pull out so many different golf balls with it on the extension pole. And I thank Freeballer for being a part of that. Now, on the other side of getting free golf balls is when your ball goes in the water, I'm telling you now, you want to get not only your ball out, but maybe you'd like to bring out a few more with it, all in one tool, all in one water weasel retriever. That's right, waterweaselretriever.com. This is it's embedded and packed on a wheel. It has a 12-foot reach, and as the wheel turns, as you put the retriever in the water, and you pull it back, the wheel turns, and the balls are caught in this patent-pending device.

0: and right across the parking lot from the Chase Bank. You cannot miss them. The food is fabulous. Hand-cooked, handmade by a wonderful, wonderful lady and her team from Vietnam. What a great story, and what great food there at Full Legends. All right, folks, signing off right now. It's a little bit longer show, but what a great one it's been. Thank you so much for listening. We'll be back with you on Great American Golf Show this coming Saturday morning. Have a great week. Golf course superintendents are the unsung heroes of our great game. Due to the game's efforts, we now have turf that needs less water, courses that are more sustainable, with many now offering natural wildlife habitats. From the days of old Tom Morris, golf course superintendents have given golfers a reason to love this great game. But don't take my word for it. Jack Nicklaus agrees.
1: If you love golf like I do, second golf course superintendent.
0: A message from the Golf Course Superintendents Association.

0: So on the same flight, we had a medical emergency where we almost diverted.
1: Oh.
0: And we had an unruly passenger kick off the plane. And of course, I was buried in the bowels of the plane, but this person must have been a first-class nightmare.
1: Of course.
0: You just don't know what's going to happen when you step into an airport these days.
1: Welcome, to the Four Golfers Network Podcast.
2: Oh, wow. In your life, have you seen anything like that?
1: Where we talk golf all the time.
0: Harnessing good energy, work out the bad. Harness energy, work bad.

can't tell you how good that was. I wish I could show you pictures of the podcast, but both of these courses and the entire resort was such a wonderful experience. Yeah, but we did have a bit of a rain delay one morning, which allowed me time to sit down and talk with the two gentlemen you're about to meet, Jason Deegan from Golf Pass and Jason Lusk from Golf Week. We'll talk a little bit about Cragans and then about their adventures as two of golf's most diehard road warriors. You all have been enjoying the work of Jason Deegan and Jason Lusk for a long time, perhaps without knowing it, because a lot of what these two guys do is kind of behind the scenes, and I don't know who has the most stamps on the passport, the most miles accumulated, but I think our audience is going to be very interested in the things that the two of you do and have done for years. So first of all, Jason Deegan and I have been trying to get together on a podcast for a long time.

0: to invest even more.
1: Yeah, unless we met this, this very kindly older gentleman named Dutch, who has just sold to the new buyers, and 93 years old, and he was at the press conference. I don't know, there's a sentimental part of me that has just a great appreciation for the family-owned approach to a place like this, but it seems like everybody's excited about new investment coming in.
0: Absolutely, I got to meet Dutch for a few minutes yesterday, and he did a great job building out Kragan's Resort, but the focus has to be on the future, and that's where they need those investment dollars and capital to really expand, and that's what happened with the 27 holes that Tom Lehman has just reworked here, is they need a lot of work. As courses sit on the ground, they change, and they're a living thing, and the original design intent and the original playing conditions change and deteriorate over years on any golf course. So with the

0: So Golf Channel covers a lot of the tournament golf, the pro golf. So we cover the lifestyle of golf. So that allows us the freedom to talk about travel, architecture, resorts, equipment. So that's the fun part of the job. We do a lot of different coverage. And, you know, the course part is the most fun part of the travel part, right? Because you're seeing these new places. You're analyzing the artistic work. Every golf course is a piece of art. Everyone is different. As Jason alluded to, everyone is living. So, you know, it's just really cool to see how different courses fit into different parts of the sections of the country and the world, you know, in terms of topography and background and landscape and all of those unique features.
1: You know, I often have these conversations with younger people. If there was a time when you had to roll down your car window with a crank, that the phone was attached to your kitchen wall, and maybe a long

0: the short par 4 on the front side was number 4 yesterday. It was a fantastic little par 4 with cross bunkers and green sits up on a hill, and it's a wild green. I know that I'm going to write about that hole because it's such a fun little interesting short par 4, and it's part of a trend in par 4s, so now I know I've got to go get the photography, and I can marry up exactly what I'm doing with my videos and my photography to what my story is going to be, and in the end, I hope it just presents a better story because you'll be looking at exactly what I'm talking about.
1: Yeah.
0: Whereas 25 years ago, we might not be able to marry it up that well, so it's interesting.
2: So Nikian, what if there was a golf shoe embraced by hundreds of thousands of golfers, celebrated for its stability, comfort, and distance? What if the shoe earned the title of most technologically advanced golf shoe by Sports Illustrated? And what if the company behind that shoe spent the last year perfecting a brand new category of golf footwear? Well, the what if is here. Introducing the all-new Pro S2LT by Squares, a new class all of its own, the perfect blend of lightweight comfort and stable performance. You'll notice the difference. Change your shoes, change your game.

0: were standing at some point on the property, looked around and said, I cannot believe this is what I get to do for a living.
1: I think the kind of pinch me moment was 2013, my first and only trip to New Zealand, and I was just kind of reflecting on my journey and just sitting there thinking, like, here's this kid from tiny little port here in Michigan, didn't grow up with a club in my hand, didn't learn, I taught myself the game in college. You know, how did this all happen, right? Just a few lucky breaks along the way. I was the editor of Michigan Golf Magazine for a couple of years, and those were key years, you know, 2004 with the Ryder Cup at Oakland Hills, and then 2008 with the PGA Championship. I met a lot of key contacts during those times to kind of go from a Michigan guy to a quote-unquote national guy, so.

0: And I'm like, okay, where am I now? What am I doing today? And it turned out they had like half a field for a Champions Tour event. Back then, they weren't even quite Champions Tour. And they were doing this big blowout opening. I thought I was just going to see a golf course. And all of a sudden, I'm in a tournament with like 25 PGA Tour winners. And they're doing a huge pro-am. But I didn't know any of this when I'm walking in. So I'm just standing in the parking lot going, where in the world am I? And they're like, sir, you can go warm up on the range.
1: Your friends are going to say, sir, you don't belong here.
0: Yeah, absolutely, absolutely. Get your bag and get the hell out of here because it just didn't make any sense for me to be there. Thankfully, it was a pro-am, so we didn't have to count my scores. But that was an eye opener for me, because coming from newspapers, we might cover an event like that, but we weren't playing in that event. And then all of a sudden with Golf Week, I'm putting my spikes on and trying to figure out where the first tee is on a golf course that was just opening that day. So to me, that was a bit of an eye opener on how deep my organization and organizations like Jason Deegan's are in golf and

0: and took them to Turnberry, which is 4 hours from Muirfield. And lo and behold, I don't know how they made it to Muirfield in time for the event, but I was so happy to get my clubs back that I won the tournament.
1: Really?
0: And beating a bunch of media, as you know, is not, that difficult to do certain days, but I was just so happy my clubs made it, and this resolved itself without me having to do a bunch of phone calls or spend a bunch of money to get back. It was a miracle.
1: That's wild. How about you, Les?
2: Last year I spent over 100 hours in the Denver airport because of delays and
1: hours.
2: Yeah, and not at one time, but over the span of the year I spent at least 4 days in the airport. Started in early January. We were going up to Bandon Dunes to do some preview coverage for the 25th anniversary party that they were going to be throwing later in the year. And

0: plane just split open. So I'm like, somebody put something weighing 1,000 pounds on my golf bag to do that kind of break. So you get used to travel nightmares, and it's all just part of it.
1: As Deegan will learn tomorrow morning, I have a hard shell case. Mm-hmm. And hopefully your real car has enough room in it for that. Flight into Austin last year, air tag in my golf bag. I'm down my path.
0: It is. Absolutely.
1: Greatest innovation since the microwave oven. I'm standing down your baggage claim, waiting for my clubs to come out, and it says they're there. They made it. And I'm watching the dot, trying to figure out what's going on. I already have my suitcase. I'm watching the dot as it drives away.
0: Mm-hmm.
1: So I quickly go over to the service counter, and they're very kind. And I said, hey, my clubs are leaving right now. They said, okay, let's see if we can find out who has them. Well, they had a couple

0: you kind of a concept that you're producing, and how did you manage to mess up Michigan so badly?
1: Well, so yes, I would say, I'm sure Jason will probably say the same thing, the course rankings, the state-by-state lists do very well for both of us. Our rankings are different than most other people's rankings, where we have people review the golf courses, so you can review any golf course in the world, Bill, on our platform, and then we aggregate all of those customer reviews into an end-of-season, new-season ranking. And, you know, it just mainly depends on, A, did a course have a good year agronomically, service-wise, pace-of-play-wise, because all those things. A lot of course rankings only talk about the architecture of the course or the prestige of the course. We go into the minutia of the value, the pace of

a knowledgeable crowd, and we make these lists, and, you know, on the negative side, people will argue that our lists are constantly wrong. People will want number 5 to be number 4, and vice versa, and it's all this stuff. But what we're really trying to do, how I like to describe this, is that we're providing a starting point for a conversation, to where, in Michigan, we have Arcadia Bluffs, the Bluffs course, up on the hill overlooking the lake there. It's a stunning view. That's rated as the number 1 course in Michigan among public courses. Some people will agree with that, some people disagree with it, but no matter what, I guarantee you Arcadia Bluffs is worth seeing. Mm-hmm. And so it's a starting point for conversation, that this might be the best course in the state. And then when, you know, you end up in the bar with your friend and you want to argue about this ranking or that ranking, it's the same as if you're arguing about which baseball team is better, who did better in the draft. Yeah. You know, it's a conversation starter. So

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2: Well, I'm going to let you both answer this directly, and I don't need to even add anything more than the question, because whenever a course is not ranked where it thinks it should be, and I'm visiting with somebody who's from that golf course, they'll say, oh yeah, they buy advertising, so they get placed higher. True or false, Lusk?
3: Not true with us. We do have advertisers, of course, we need to stay in business and keep the lights on, but that doesn't have any play in our rankings. And I end up in deep conversations with people who think that everything

0: and, you know, fraudulent reviews are flagged and removed, all that sort of thing.
1: Because bots can come around.
0: Right, exactly. Yeah, and, you know, you can tell the ones that are written by ChatGPT, or you can tell the ones that are written by the same person three and four times if they're quote-unquote trying to stuff the ballot box.
1: Yeah.
0: You know, we have verified reviewers, we have verified key time purchases, all that sort of kind of behind-the-scenes flags to help us determine that these reviews are legit and they're from, you know, regular golfers, and those are the people we want to hear from.
1: Yeah, love it. Thank you for addressing that, because I'm tired of telling people the same thing, and when I don't work at these publications, they say, oh, you don't know how it works.
0: Ranking system, or anytime you see a ranking list, you know, you always take it as a guide, just exactly what Jason said. You know, you

0: well, and our rankings shouldn't even matter to you that much. We've already put it to you that you're a fantastic golf course. Somebody's opinion might be that they prefer playing course A over course B or anything like that, but ultimately, for the golf course themselves, Tobacco Road, as divisive as it is, with some people loving it, some people not loving it, they sell every tee time. So they're running a great business, they've got a great brand.
1: Yeah, what do you care?
0: They've got a beautiful facility, and they've got an awesome golf course. And whether you love it or hate it, it's a golf course that you need to play in your lifetime to see what's there. And so it might not be number one in North Carolina, which is a totally stacked state. You know, it's Pinehurst number two and all the Pinehurst courses. I'm a huge fan of Mid Pines, which is as different from Tobacco Road as you could possibly have, because it's a classic Old Ross course. It's been redone, and it's in beautiful kind of classic golden era conditioning, and it's a beautiful walk. Two totally different experiences. But because we have over 200 people who play each of those courses, and

0: like that elsewhere in America, so many different options. Yeah. At affordable prices, even, is a big factor there. And
1: internationally, where do you go?
0: Internationally, it's a tough one. I love Ireland, but New Zealand is a warmer version of Ireland. So you're not going to get those cold, rainy, wintry days, but you are going to get the beauty of the landscape and the friendliness of the people. So I could go either direction and, you know, be happy as pie the rest of my life.
1: I hope to get there someday. I've never been to New Zealand. That sounds awesome. All right, last, domestic.
2: Domestic, it's easy to say Bandon Dunes. Of course, in Oregon, if you have a bad experience at Bandon Dunes, it's on you. Because it's such a magic place, the energy is so high, the scenery is so good. That's the most cliche answer among golf travelers, but there's a reason behind that cliche, that it's an

quite lost. Domestic. It's easy to say Bandon Dunes, of course, in Oregon. If you have a bad experience at Bandon Dunes, it's on you. Because it's such a magic place. The energy is so high. The scenery is so good. That's almost a cliche answer among golf travelers, but there's a reason behind that cliche, is that it's an incredible place. And every time I drive down from Eugene and pull into the resort and pass the little guardhouse with the little Bandon Dunes sign, you know, it's 15 hours into a travel day, but you just light up and you can't wait to get on the property. So to me, that's a special place. But there are others. The same family, the Kaiser family, what they've done at Sand Valley makes Wisconsin such a cool option. I love bopping around Wisconsin because you can play Whistling Straits, which is a peak high masterpiece up on the cliff, and then drive over and play Sand Valley and then go up and hit Lost Emily Links, which is

0: school option. I love bopping around Wisconsin because you can play Whistling Straits, which is a Peak Nine masterpiece up on the cliff, and then drive over and play Sand Valley and then go up and hit Los Angeles Links, which is an old course that's been redone.
1: That's terrible. You're giving me a single answer.
0: It's impossible. It's impossible. It is a single answer. And I get asked that question every day when I'm out playing with people. Where would you go? And the thing I tell them about international travel, y'all mentioned Ireland, and I'm a huge fan of Ireland. Like, I love the wildness of the links there. I love that it's crazy. I love their shots that just don't make any sense. They try to figure them out, and they're always going 50 in the wrong direction. And I'm a glutton for punishment when I play golf. I want to play 36 holes a day on foot and rain, and that's fine. And so I can do all of that in Ireland. So if I had to get on an airplane, fly across the ocean, play a round of golf, and then immediately return home,

Carn on the far western side of Ireland. And I'm not the first person to say this. Tom Coyne, who's done so much great stuff in media and is now the editor of Golfers Journal, kind of helped put Carn on the map 20 years ago when he wrote a book about walking around Ireland. And the first time I went out there, I almost had a chip on my shoulder where I'm thinking, you know, I've seen a lot of great golf courses. I played 15 courses on my way to Carn. I was walking down the third fairway and I realized, damn, Tom's right. This is awesome. And it's an amazing experience. Yeah. And so what I would do is actually cheat and pick up Enniskillen on the way out to Carn, because Enniskillen's another course like that up there in the dunes. So for me, if I had to go anywhere, I might center myself in the town of Sligo in Western Ireland. It's a town that doesn't have many Americans, so I don't have to look at myself walking all over the place. And it's a truly Irish town, beautiful town. And there are 10 links courses within an hour.

0: fantastic work, and as you can tell, have an international scope to the knowledge of the game, and I think people will appreciate that and the guidance, and if we had another half hour, we'd just talk travel hacks, but we won't do it. We'll save that for another time. Thanks, guys.
1: Thanks, Bill. So, Nick here. 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
0: 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Hey everyone, Joe the First. It's July 20th, 2026. I'm Ryan Dowdy. Thanks for being here. Sorry for the last couple weeks, really not doing shows. This house has been a mess. I'm in what is my new studio slash office, which used to be my son's bedroom. We moved, basically switched rooms in our own home. Moved him down to the basement so he could have his own bathroom and kind of have his own personal spaces. He's a teenager and we want to kind of give him that opportunity. And so there's a lot of junk in this room right now that used to be hung up very nicely, restored very nicely. And in the next couple weeks, I'll be painting the space. Right now it is like a lime green.

did, and that was pretty cool to see him kind of grind it out. Like, all right, get yourself together, make this thing, win, style, and he does. And congrats to him, he wins $1.584 million. In the process, people will not remember this as the margin that it was probably in the end. Oh, it beat Scottie Scheffler for his first PGA Tour win, even though it really wasn't all that close. And CBS kind of had to spend the better part of the afternoon trying to make it seem like, hey, here comes Scottie, Scottie's gonna win, he's gonna get this kid, stay tuned. And I mean, even Scottie Scheffler said after the fact, it probably looked a lot closer, or seemed a lot closer than it really was, because of the nature of the golf course. Because the front nine, you really have to make a move at TPC Twin Cities, that's where you really gain your ground on the backside. Other than 17, really, there are a lot of holes that you can just go target and score.

even though you can frame it like, oh, well, Jeffrey's getting closer. Yeah, but here comes an easy goal. Here comes another par 5. Here comes another par 5. Here comes a short par 4. Here comes a par 5 to close. If he knew any of those, he probably could have taken care of it pretty easily. But instead, he was smart and kept the ball in front of him and didn't make big mistakes. And that's what you do with a big lead. You play smart golf and you get it into the house. You don't just try to rub it in everyone's face and then make a mistake that cost you the tournament. You didn't do that. So, congratulations to Jackson Poison. He's now 70th in the FedEx Cup, so right inside the playoffs in 3 starts. He is 73rd, I believe, in the official World Golf Rankings where he wound up. I think he was like 206 to 73, something like that. So, big move for him there. He can only really stand to move up because he does have a little bit of a base of tournaments from playing on the PGA Tour. As an amateur, as a collegiate player, you do get points for those finishes, even though you're an amateur.

I do think he can win majors in 2027. He can do it. He's got the game to do it. He has the length. He has, well, the thing I really find most impressive about the way that he plays is he plays smart. He plays within himself, and he knows when he's not feeling right, like when he's not listening to what his game plan is. And he talked multiple times on Saturday about mental reset. That was a phrase he used a lot, mental reset. And just taking time to go, okay, absorb what's going on. What do I have to do to get where I want to be? And whether keep doing the same thing, whether it's something else entirely. I really, really like that. He has all the physical ability in the world. He can hit as far as you need to hit it to be successful in the PGA Tour and then some. And he has a great ability to grind things out when they need to be ground out. And if he can just maintain that way of thinking, that approach, which again is very Scheffler-like,

time, I mean, I get on there, let's see what you can do. Like, I mean, no offense to, like, Russell Henley, who's great and a top 10 player in the world, but I would rather see Jackson Corbin kind of wail at it, Medina, than him. But no offense. and there are others that I'd rather see left on the sideline in favor of people who've never really experienced this, and maybe could be the future of the American side in the Ryder Cup as well. Alright, let's get into a couple of updates about the PGA Tour's new schedule. So, earlier in the week, the PGA Tour started unveiling who they, you know, a tournament that would be in the Championship Series starting in 2028. So, they're starting to kind of lay the groundwork for these tournaments during the Championship Series so that there's kind of a groundswell, maybe kind of help some of the sponsors that are maybe on the fence, that whether they're

Rocket will learn for 1 year about what being a sponsor is all about. We'll do the replacement for the Rocket Classic, and then we'll move this to wherever we're going to move it. And there's really no, first of all, this is a Bermuda-based company, so who knows what market this is going to be. I don't think they're going to turn the Butterfield Bermuda Championship into a championship series then, but who knows? You know, I don't think that's what the PGA Tour had in mind for the championship series, right? Brian Rolapp has talked repeatedly about wanting to get into major markets, get back into major markets that they've left or aren't at currently. So, you know, think about some of those. DC, Philly, New York, Boston, you know, some of those come to mind immediately. Getting back to Chicago more regularly, things like that. So we'll find out about that, I guess, later on. But the folks at the PGA Tour, so Drew Prasad, who is the chief commercial officer, said that some pro came to them just a

is coming to us and want to be a part of this since we've divulged this, and they've kind of been sharing it privately for quite a while, although they kind of put it out in the open more or less since March, you know, this two track system, that they've got some people in the back, and they're going to take the time and roll it out and make sure it works, and they did this week because this was their way of saying, we already replaced the Rocket Classic for next year, and after that, we're not going to need the Rocket Classic, because that's not going to be how the playoffs work, you know, this isn't going to be how it works anymore. So this is kind of a statement from the PGA Tour, like, yeah, you might have been worried about how the future looks, but don't be, we've got this covered, and they're very deliberate about this now, they're good at that kind of thing. So get used to the name SoundPo, that will be part of our lexicon here on the PGA Tour from a sponsor perspective for a while. So wanted to talk about that, see what you're coming together.

Neil Yamashita, who won this tournament last year, has been playing great. There are a number of players to keep your eye on, so consider checking that out this week. I'm trying to toy with what I want to do with the future of the Golf Usenet membership, and one of the benefits that I think that I can offer is doing this show for members and getting that out to them the day of, and then releasing it to everybody else like 2 days later or something like that. So I think that's going to be coming. I'm just kind of giving a heads up about that. So if you want to get these shows, you know, we'll do them multiple times a week again, but do them just for members, and you'll get them, you know, the day of, like the second it's done, as a private podcast, as opposed to something that's available for everybody. But just toying with those ideas and trying to think of ways to add value to our membership, because in all candor, that's kind

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1: 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Everyone, this is August 1st. It is June 24th, 2026. I'm Ryan Downs. Get out of here with us. Dave, a few things to talk about. We'll recap the U.S. Open. More specifically, why so many people seem to dislike Wyndham Clark and his apology tour on this winning a second U.S. Open, and why that hasn't been so well received in recent days, months. We'll get into that a little bit. I'd also like to go over the new look PGA Tour. We're going to talk about what the PGA Tour unveiled with their two-track system, some questions to answer as a result of that, some vagaries that we still don't know. Just kind of make it plain and simple for people to understand what's actually

sources of the haters and why people dislike Wyndham Clark. Because I feel like there's kind of been an interesting reaction to it in the day since of, well, maybe we should forgive the guy. You know, this is a redemption arc. This is a redemptive story. And at the same time, there's been a reaction of, well, yeah, he won, but he's still a jerk. And I don't really know where exactly to come down on it, but I wanted to go through at least some of the reasons why people seem to be rooting against him or seem to be rooting against him on Sunday and try to figure out whether that carries forward from here or there's a bit more acceptance of a guy that's won two national championships in the last 4 years. So the kind of big sin, I think, for Wyndham Clark initially is being perceived as a guy with a rage problem. A guy who gets upset on the golf course, slams the golf club a lot. I think before the incidents at two separate majors back last year, there was this perception of a guy

a little too easy. So I think that didn't help. So he fast forward 2 years, not playing quite as well in 2025, really struggled last year. And then two incidents in back-to-back majors really, I think, turned a lot of people against him. And, you know, the first is what happened at Valhalla, when, and this was even shown online with me, this came up after the fact, this was found online, I want to believe, Tron Carter, Ty Schuster from No Lineup, identified this, and then it kind of spread like wildfire. I mean, I shared this information, this video, back when I was on Twitter still, and this is Wyndham Clark getting angry after a poor tee shot. I mean, obviously high ball speed, but not the right accuracy. Gets mad, he winds up the driver, and he throws it through the tee sign behind the tee at Quail Hollow. You see the hole there? There was a volunteer who responded to my tweet of the video at the time saying he was in fear that he was getting injured, broke the driver,

thing from one girlfriend to another. And so it just kind of seemed off-putting as a guy who, you know, could have just said the polite thing, oh, it's great to see, you know, my peers having fun with their families, blah, blah, blah. And that came across, again, to people as kind of not so bright. And I think all of those things kind of add up. They pile up over time, what your exposure to that is, maybe that kind of makes you decide whether you're going to like the guy or not. But I think if you poll a lot of people, you know, golf fans-wise, they're going to say something along those lines if they don't like Wyndham Clark is the reason why. But then you throw in the particular circumstances of what Sunday was, as we talked about before. That is, Scottie Scheffler playing for the career Grand Slam on his 30th birthday in his first attempt. Later on, that's Sam Burns making a great run. Guy had the heart.

offer was tremendous. You can also think that you don't like him. That is totally within your right. I don't say that I like him or dislike him, but that's totally within your right. You can like or dislike somebody regardless of what their performance is. You can separate those two things, I think. And then the third part is you can decide whether you want to give the guy a second chance. Right, he's apologized, got better at apologizing for this stuff. He took a lot of questions about it over the last several days. He answered them as best he could. He didn't get particularly frustrated about it. He knew that would be bad PR, so he answered those questions over and over again from various different outlets at various different places. And, you know, he hopes to move on from those kinds of things. And he kind of alluded that, you know, I don't want to be the villain of the PGA Tour, but if I am, all press is good press. It's kind of what he said with a joke. You know, that wasn't meant to be serious. So, you can choose to forgive the guy or not, or you can choose to forgive the guy and say, I still don't like you, but I forgive you. It's a little bit more nuanced, I feel like,

they're worth at least 90 players based on point standings. And I assume there will be a system in 2027 to determine that, like top 90 in the FedEx Cup, they get to go into the championship series in 28. But the eligibility is still to be determined. Also, will there be spots for players from the Corn Ferry Tour and the DP World Tour? There currently are, right? There's 20 Corn Ferry Tour spots to go to the PGA Tour. As it stands today, there's 10 spots available from the DP World Tour. Q School, which the PGA Tour says will still exist in some fashion, but whether that leads to championship series membership or challenger series membership, we really don't know. And then there's going to be some element of promotion and relegation. So 20 players are going to move up from the challenger series at the points cut off at the end of the year up into the championship series for the following season. Bottom 20, there'll be a last chance series of some kind.

Championship Series, you'll have 140-ish player events on the Challenger Series, and there's no cross-pollination. Championship guys can't play Challenger, Challenger guys can't play Championship. Now, that all said, the major championships control their own destiny, they decide to do what they want. So there are probably those four opportunities out there, right? You can go qualify for the US Open, the Open Championship. If you do well enough in the PGA Championship, or the PGA, you know, being in the PGA Championship, PGA of America can invite you. The Masters can do so as well. The PGA Tour has no control over that whatsoever. They can do what they want with the majors. So, there's still going to be limited access, though, because the points you're going to get, such as world golf ranking points, money, prestige, frankly, just coverage that you're going to get on the Challenger Series is going to be much less. You're going to kind of put the Challenger Series on the same level as the BT World Tour. That all said, I think they kind of nailed the structure pretty well. This is more or less what we have now, except the Challenger.

or those players will compete nationally in some fashion. Those events will move around to iconic venues within golf, or at least that's their goal. That's a good thing, right? I think people have been clamoring for a tour championship that is mano a mano for the tour championship moniker for 20 years, and that they're going to get it is awesome. That they could get it on some of the best golf courses in the world, here in the United States as well, I think that is a good thing. Those are positives. I think that there's going to be a struggle to identify additional events beyond the 8 signature events that they have today. They're going to have to figure out new markets to go into and sponsors to go with them. I think you're going to have to kind of stay tuned on which events choose to be challenger events and which events choose to be championship events. If you drop down to challenger, you're not paying nearly as much to be a quote-unquote PGA Tour event, but you're not getting nearly as good a feel.

is open. It's sort of a national, because Alfred Dunhill Wentz's great ball events on the BBC World Tour. There's some expectation that there'll be some crossover there, but what that looks like, still to be determined. I think that the general vibe of this is more or less what the PGA Tour is already, minus the basically having a person for what will now be the Challenger Series. Everything else seems about right. You know, the access that happens at different points in the season, through the swing five and the next 10, those go out the window, so you're either locked in for a whole year, championship or challenger, unless you win twice in the Challenger Series. Beyond that, I think there's still a lot of details that need to be hammered out. Eligibility is a key one, number of spots that move from tour to tour to tour, what does Q school look like, those types of things. That's still all going to have to be

and then they'll probably say a little bit more in the fall as well. They have to lay the groundwork by the end of the fall so that every player on the PGA Tour, and frankly the other tours, knows exactly what they're competing for in the 2027 season and what that means for their eligibility for 2028. We will get that clarity, but my biggest question is how many sponsors can you wrangle up and how many new tournaments can you put together to get either from the what will be the challenger tier, you know, the current schedule, not a signature event, into the championship tier, or where you have to pull events, create new sponsorship opportunities to be able to add some of those tournaments because they're looking to be a big city. They want to be in Boston, in Denver, Washington, D.C., in Philadelphia. They got to find sponsors, they got to find venues, and you got to be able to do that in a short period of time. Can they do that and convert enough the schedule so this looks pretty seamless? If not, it's going to be a lot of egg on their face. But you can't imagine they would have rolled this out in the first place, not thinking they got a pretty good handle on a lot.

at some of those tournaments because they're looking to be a big city. They want to be in Boston, Denver, Washington, D.C., and Philadelphia. They got to find sponsors, they got to find venues, and you got to be able to do that in a short period of time. Can they do that and convert enough the schedule so this looks pretty seamless? If not, it's going to be a lot of egg on their face. But you can't imagine they would have rolled this out in the first place, not thinking they got a pretty good handle on a lot of that. So, it's not perfect. It's a big change. It's a big deal to kind of change what we understand as a PGA Tour. But frankly, that change has been taking shape over the last 5 years. And this is the end result of it. What we don't know is what effect this will have on the signature schedule, promotion and relegation, mid-tier markets. What will that mean? The Sanderson Farms Championship comeback. We don't know those things. But at least what's laid out here sounds like what we heard of the players, more or less. Sounds pretty good. Rory McIlroy put out a statement behind it, and considering he wasn't so thrilled about

your schedule, promotion and relegation, mid-tier markets. What will that mean? The Sanderson Farms Championship comeback. We don't know those things. But at least what's laid out here, sounds like we heard the players more or less. Sounds pretty good. Rory McIlroy put out a statement behind it. And considering he wasn't so thrilled about it at the lead into this, I think that probably says some things about his willingness to endorse it. And again, Patrick Cantlay abstained from the vote on the board to be able to authorize these changes. So I think there's still a lot to be determined, but this is what we're going to get for at least a little while. And as you know, based on Liv, everything is subject to change in the right situation. But this is what the archetype, this is what the structure is going to be used by Brian Mulroy to negotiate a new television deal with the partners, CBS, NBC, maybe ESPN, who knows? But this is the future of the PGA Tour.

0: ESPN, who knows? But this is the future of the PGA Tour. So to get more details, we'll kind of piece it together and analyze it a little bit more, but that's what we have for now. That's it for us today on the show. Thank you so much for watching or listening. I appreciate it. If you have any questions, get a hold of me, RyanTheGolfNewsNet.com. I'm also on Facebook, Instagram, TikTok, RyanTheGolf. Same thing as YouTube. Golf News Net on all those services at the handle GolfNewsNet. Thanks so much for your time. We'll catch you next time.
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3: 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Thank you very much, Southern Aluminum, for sponsoring us. Before we get to Mark, let's talk a little bit about what's going on in the news. We'll start in the

a bunker renovation project as a test lab for a bunker liner product. The waterless technology transforms natural crushed stone into a unique natural bunker liner. I guess they were having some trouble with some bunkers holding water, and it just kept having issue after issue after issue. So they thought, what the heck, we're going to do this renovation, let's try this product. And so sure enough, I think it's called Stay-Lock, and it's just crushed stone. But the way it's manufactured, the way it's put together, allows the water to seep through while keeping the sand in place. So big success, I guess they use it at Pebble Beach as well, so it's got to be good, right? Last but not least, how about something in Alabama? The Silos Golf Club launched a bold revival at the former Trustville Country Club. Six local investors set out to restore and reimagine the nearly 60-year-old

0: after a world-class member experience and delivering just on day-to-day member feel, flow, needs, wants, and really trying to anticipate all of that and deliver and what should be a really spectacular project that's going to really enhance the overall member experience.
1: You talk about the member experience. How have those how have the expectations evolved over time? Say the last maybe 5 years with COVID and such.
0: Yeah, absolutely. Well, I started this role in September of 2020, and at that point in time, started building out my team. We started with the golf course superintendent Andrew Christensen, who's been all over the globe, and he was really part of our vision for bringing a world class member experience to Barton, elevating the standards as we look out for the future of the club. And it followed then.

utilization of prior utilization of the lower grille, which will now be the champions grille, and the locker rooms. And you know, like I said, when we looked at this, we really found that the barriers that were hindering the functionality, the flow, the traffic, the ability to deliver the services, that's what we focused on. You know, is sort of the fundamentals. And then from there, we focused on building it up into, okay, what do we want to deliver? We've never really delivered breakfast to membership. Think of getting a cup of coffee. Right now, the only place to get a cup of coffee requires a server to go into the back of the kitchen and get that for you. So again, with the vision of amenitizing this club, we felt that the traffic would follow, the members would begin utilizing it more. We provide the spaces, we provide the accessibility to the consumables of what members, you know, intake, and also the activities

0: in this next 100 years and felt that he would be able to help us do that.
1: SPF, we have Donald Ross Course right down the street from us here in Highland Heights, Ohio, and Manakiki, for those keeping score at home. And I know how special Donald Ross courses are and how you need an expert. You need somebody who knows Donald Ross to restore Donald Ross. Part of the deal is like 35 key boxes are being upgraded, I believe, if that number's still the same. And the record range was being expanded by nearly 40%. Right. How are these changes expected to impact daily member play, as well as long-term course strategy?
0: Yeah, I mean, as you know, boxes become unlevel over time, right? So there's just that matter of that maintenance aspect of things. But, you know, over the years and with different architects, different golf course superintendents, different grasses bleed into, you know, those boxes.

0: Fescue Endurance. Wherever the game takes you.
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2: About that road trip you were planning.

0: all there. I know a lot goes on behind the scenes that we just don't see. We see all these great golf shots being there on this beautiful golf course, and everything from the porta potties to the player dining and where the caddies are staying. A lot goes into it. Similar to Andrew Green, I would imagine the selection of C2 Limited Design was along the same lines of talking to a number of people and finding the right fit for your club.
1: Yeah, absolutely. For the number of projects that we're doing, primarily the lower level renovation that includes the Champions Grill, the fitness area, the locker rooms, and all of the surrounding areas down there. We went back to a handful of architects, did RFP process. C2 was preferred of Chapman Coyle Chapman, which is the architect that we hired. And when we investigated their work, it's fantastic. It represents a world class.

communicate for the future projects, like when we break ground on a lower level in September. So that includes weekly email communications to the membership, those that are on the key sheet, communicating what work has been completed the past week, what we plan to attack the upcoming week, but then also for how the members will use it and thinking through where we need to have temporary keys set up, and as small details as how we're setting up scorecards for buddy matches or individual matches, all of our member events, club championship, our invitations, so on and so forth. So I can't thank the team enough, Andrew Christensen, our superintendent, and Eric Emmer, our head professional, for the job that they've done and their commitment to that communication and keeping everybody feel like they have all the latest information, the upcoming information, so that we are setting the right expectations and managing it well. So hats off to them. For the lower level project, we just

walked around the property a couple of years ago, like I said, when I first started in this role. We had just completed a $4 million renovation of the dining facilities and the pool complex. And so we walked around, it really felt like a different club as you walked through the different areas, the different touch points in terms of how old the carpet is or the color of paint on the walls. And you know, really, it's getting a consistent level of experience throughout all areas. And so the board has been incredible about its commitment to attacking the deferred maintenance and bringing every area up to a certain standard that really represents the brand of which we believe in and who we feel we are, which would be our commitment to excellence. So that's sort of part of the long-term strategy is, you know, eventually anywhere that you set foot on property, it should be all up to the same standard and not as

continue to invest in that. You know, we're so thankful and excited about our relationship with Andrew Green now. And there's a lot to be done. So over the next 5 years, it's going to be 5 years from now, it's going to be irrigation, which is obviously a big thing. So it's getting everything in place and prepared to do the irrigation the right way, making sure that we have all the boxes in the right place, the bunkers. You know, you go out today, and if we're watering, you may see us watering bunkers or, you know, areas that you wouldn't necessarily think would be watered. That just shows how much the course has evolved and how things have changed, and the irrigation hasn't. And so we're committed to getting things in the right places. And it's about a long-term vision, right? And getting things in the right places so that it's all functioning properly when we get to that, you know, major investment on something like an irrigation. So a lot of golf course work, continue commitment to investment in rackets, as well as our aquatics. Our aquatics

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inspire young people and grow the game through stories and communities. Love everything that Kemper Sports does. Terrific company, terrific courses under their umbrella. It's going to be fantastic. Firebird Productions is very entertaining. They really dig into a lot of excellent, excellent topics. Last but not least, let's talk a little bit about Gamble Sands. They're readying for the opening of their newest golf course. Scarecrow, designed by David McClay Kidd, will open for public play on August 1st. The course plays to a par of 71, stretches to 6,900 yards, and is turfed with traditional fine fescue, which provides a firm and fast surface. Scarecrow, the logo is really cool. I'd love to have a t-shirt or a hat to represent. I hope to get out there and get one of those myself and play the golf course.

0: club and HOA community. So right now we are a bundled community homeowner association in the state of Florida. We completed our first major renovation back in 2015, 2016. Spent about $40 million increasing the size of the clubhouse. We built this fantastic new Esplanade facility, about a 40,000 square foot facility, a couple new pools, a freestanding tennis center, and a kids complex as well. And then very excited last night, the membership building on our next phase of our Minnesota master plan, which we're in the process of breaking ground right now. We have a 40,000 square foot golf clubhouse being constructed, a facility maintenance building, a guardhouse, and it also includes the renovations of both of our golf courses in 28 and 29. And most importantly, we'll be one of the first private country clubs in the country to have an indoor pickleball facility. So very excited.
1: Well, that sounds fantastic. We're going to have you back on.

0: property, golf, rackets, obviously residential component, dining, everything going on. How do you balance your operational excellence with innovation? You can't be jack of all trades, but you really have to be in some aspects.
1: You know, I think it really started with the development that I learned, you know, working for a developer. I worked for a gentleman named Craig Perna, who Craig was a developer down here in South Florida. He was responsible for developing the Polo Club in Boca, Addison Reserve, and coming up north to Mirasol. And when he first promoted me to general manager in 2005, as I'd worked with my peers for those 2 years before he promoted me, it was a little intimidating first, my first GM's position. And he really, the culture that he set is, you know, the general managers here support and give advice and to lead, but each of our department heads were hired with the

0: of course, our traditional 18-hole chip golf course, and 9-hole short course, if you want, executive course. So, 71 par for the course. Really a great traditional layout of an old club from 1909, like I said, but the greens are really what makes it tricky out here. We keep them fast, and we keep them tricky for our members.
1: But you're doing an awful lot on the golf course right now, correct?
0: We are, with major renovations going on that we're really excited about, so the future bright for the club, quite a transformation taking place.
1: Yeah, talk to us a little bit about that transformation, please. I also have a TikTok account where I talk about news, and someone said, thank you for letting me know what was going on. I drive by there every day, and I see a lot happen. Can you give us a little heads up about what's going on with the golf courses?
0: Yeah, so in 2021, our owner purchased the Kelsey Club, and at that time, it was sitting on 145 acres, so the original

0: going to be quite breathtaking. And, you know, we're going to use the land, you know, Andrew Green came in, he really said, you guys land at the cathedral. There's so many great opportunities to be able to move and shape this course. They're really great. On our property, we have a lake on which, right now, we really about two holes coming to play with it, and we're going to be able to reshape it to really kind of have four to five really great holes that'll be finishing it, and our 18 holes kind of wrap around kind of that risk reward finish. So, they're excited about it. Obviously, they want to come faster than we can possibly do it, but, you know, our goal as an ownership group is really get these guys back out and ladies back out on course as best as we can.
1: So, we're always talking about retention, obviously, and recruitment as far as memberships go. How is this whole project from the clubhouse to the short course, then the 18 hole, going to enhance both the retention and recruitment?
0: Yeah, I think

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0: open in first quarter of 2026. So again, that's going to be a brand new clubhouse. We're going to have two restaurants inside of there. We're going to have a 34-seat movie theater. We're going to have a 6-lane bowling alley, youth room, clean room, four pools, water slide, all the great things that our social members and golfers are going to be able to enjoy. And again, that level of short course. At that time, because what's important for us is that we don't just get membership. At that time, we're going to go back to the 145 existing acres where everything is today, and we're going to bulldoze all that and create a new 18-hole championship golf course.
1: Wow, that is an awful lot going on and an exciting time in Kalamazoo. You mentioned Andrew Green. He's obviously a big name current architect right now. How did you select Andrew from, there's a ton of really good architects out there. Why Andrew Green?
0: Yeah, with respect to all the other architects, you know, really Andrew was the obvious choice for us. We did a lot of interviews and ownership really felt

0: all the other architects, you know, really Andrew was the obvious choice for us. We did a lot of interviews and ownership really felt with his shaping of the greens and teas that he's done at some of these major courses and Pat Hugh and the other GMs that, you know, he's been working with. It just felt like a more collaborative approach for us. And, you know, we got him right when the iron was hot. And so we, I think, pretty lucky to have this guy.
1: So, I mean, to keep members happy, what are they thinking right now? How are they talking about these expansion plans?
0: They're really excited for the opportunity to expand. You know, obviously our membership has love into the traditional course and things that we have going, but the vision that Andrew's built to, you know, cast out has really been great. You know, I think when you look at a short course, what that can become, it's really an executive course. You know, you're 80 yards, 175 yards, if you will, but you're actually hitting into championship greens. And these greens are large, they're massive, they're undulating. It's not your traditional, okay, let's go play a quick 30-minute nine-hole short course. It's

0: play a quick 30-minute nine-hole short course. It's really luxurious and going to challenge all skill-level players. So I think that part's a really exciting new tradition, or a new 18-hole golf course that everybody loves new. So I think to think of taking 18 holes over 145 acres is really going to be quite breathtaking. And, you know, we're going to use the land better. You know, when Andrew Green came in, he really said, you guys' land is a big cathedral. There's so many great opportunities to be able to move and shape this course. It's been really great. On our property, we have a lake on which, like, Lake Elsie, really about two holes coming to play with it, and we're going to be able to reshape it to really kind of have about four to five really great holes that'll be finishing at it, and our 18 holes kind of wrap around kind of that rich reward finish. So they're excited about it. Obviously, they want to come faster than we can possibly do it, but, you know, our goal as a ownership group is really get these guys back out and make these back out of course as best we can.
1: So

has an empty zone, sort of on the joke that they won't go on vacation anymore because, you know, some resorts aren't as nice as this place is going to be. So I think the membership from a retention spin also is looking at it as, because of everything we're offering, you know, they can really show up on property at 7 a.m. and not leave until 7 p.m. and really have a variety of things that their family can enjoy, from the pool to the fitness, the movie theater to the golf. One thing I haven't mentioned is we're going to have a pretty aggressive short game practice area along with the golf performance center. So, you know, the golf performance center is really going to be a game changer for our youth. We put a lot of focus on youth and we have a great youth camp program. This golf performance center is really going to be able to help our next generation of players, which is going to be exciting. I think from a recruitment side, I think we're going to really get a lot of attention from non-resident members, you know, 60 miles away. You know, when you think about Camden, Michigan, located right between Chicago and Detroit, you know, that Lakeshore group, you know, they're going to want to be able to drive 45 to 40 miles and really enjoy that. I think it's more than just our diehard golfers that we're going to recruit with all the offerings inside the resort or the clubhouse, like the Field Lake Resort. We're going to get families, and we want to really

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125 and 259, makes a 14-foot par putt on the final hole. What was a nervy final par 5, Mickey? Hits a drive stat, 240-something, the shortest drive of the week among any player to play the 72nd hole, 18th hole at TPC Twin Cities. Lays up to a decent number. Still, he's super jacked up. He realizes he's won. He avoided the water on the layup and then almost nukes a wedge over the green. Barely gives himself a chance to putt. And then leaves the putt way short and still makes the par bid. And that was pretty cool to see him kind of grind it out. Like, all right, get yourself together. Make this thing win style, and he does. And congrats to him. He wins $1.584 million. In the process, people will not remember this as the margin that it was probably in the end. Oh, they beat Scottie Scheffler for his first PGA Tour win, even though it really wasn't all that close. And CBS kind of had to spend the better part of the afternoon trying to make it seem like

Sunday when he shot, what, 56. So, you know, he shoots 127 on the weekend. So does Scotty Scheffler, by the way. They both shot the same weekend total. Same 127. But the difference was in the first two rounds when Gordon beat him by 2 and 1 strokes, respectively. And that was the question, ultimately, was the difference. And Scotty Scheffler talked about that after the fact. He said, look, you can't go into tournaments like this and play bad stretches of holes, you know, where you're basically just making pars and fighting for it. And he did that in the afternoon on Friday and on the front nine on Saturday. So that's why I lost the tournament. And to be fair, I think that's a fair assessment. To his credit, though, Corbin didn't buckle his knees. He didn't. It never really seemed like he was in that big of a, you know, was in trouble to lose this thing. Even though you could have framed it like, oh, well, Scheffler's getting closer. Yeah, but here comes the easy hole. Here comes the par five. Here comes another par.

and I think Elijah is warranted, to be honest. I'm not saying he's going to win all the majors and he's going to be number one in the world next week. Like, don't, not like that, but I do think he can win majors in 2027. He can do it. He's got the game to do it. He has the length. The thing I really find most impressive about the way that he plays is he plays smart. He plays within himself, and he knows when he's not feeling right, like when he's not listening to what his game plan is. And he talked multiple times on Saturday about mental reset. That was a phrase he used a lot, mental reset. And just taking time to go, okay, absorb what's going on. What do I have to do to get where I want to be? And whether keep doing the same thing, whether it's something else entirely. I really, really like that. He has all the physical ability in the world. He can hit as far as you need to hit it to be successful in the PGA Tour and then some. And he has a great ability to grind

I like it, and that's a broader conversation about whether the president's cup should really be seen as like a 25U or a 21U, you know, kind of U.S. team to get ready for bigger competitions, like they do in soccer, you know, the Olympic level and the FIFA level. But, you know, I can support it. I just don't think there's enough change in the attitude of the president's cup to support it wholeheartedly. So I thought that was very interesting, and I think we'll continue to see more thoughts about that, the better, you know, if he keeps playing well. And then the more of a drumbeat, there will be a few wins again. So that would be my kind of line in the sand. You win a second time? All right, man, get on there. Let's see what you can do. Right? I mean, no offense to, like, Russell Henley, who's great and a top 10 player in the world. But I would rather see Jackson Poison kind of wail at it in Medina than him. No offense. And there are others

World Series event. The Sun Pro, whatever it is going to be from July 26th to August 1st. So basically, in this time slot, next year. So this is the replacement for the Rocket Classic next year. And then in 2028, PGA Tour says the event will become a Championship Series event and will relocate to a market TBD, to be announced. So I think that's very interesting. They basically got Sun Pro to come in and say, all right, we'll be a sponsor. We'll learn for 1 year about what being a sponsor is all about. We'll do the replacement for the Rocket Classic, and then we'll move this to wherever we're going to move it. And there's really no... first of all, this is a Bermuda-based company, so who knows what market this is going to be. I don't think they're going to turn the Butterfield Bermuda Championship into a Championship Series event, but who knows? You know, I don't think

they're calling the playoffs. So that also is something to consider because FedEx's contract is coming to an end, and it's not clear that they're going to remain a sponsor of the season-long race or what that's going to look like. That may be overhauled as well. I think we'll learn more about that at the Tour Championship. So all that seems to kind of starting to come together again. When Brian Rolapp said, you know, we've had sponsors coming to us and want to be a part of this since we've divulged this, and they've probably been sharing it privately for quite a while, although they kind of put it out in the open more or less since March, you know, this two-track system, that they've got some people in the back, and they're going to take their time and roll it out and make sure it works, and they did this

great tournament. Georgia Hall won here, was it 2018? The last time I was here. This is a kind of a tough venue to play well. It's kind of a slog. It's not my favorite venue in the open rotation, but it's going to be great golf. It's been a great major season. You've had two players win all, four majors between Nelly Korda in the first two and Hayden Haru in the second two. This is the rubber match. If one of them wins, that's probably going to determine what would be, who would be considered player of the year of the LPGA. Someone else could win entirely. There have been some players who are competing very well. Wadi Wode would be a home country favorite, of course. Miyu Yamashita, who won this tournament last year, has been playing great. There are a number of players to keep your eye on, so consider checking that out this week. I'm trying to toy with what I want to do with the future of the Golf News Net membership, and one of the benefits that I think that I can

0: listening here as well. I'm Ryan Belch. Thank you for listening. We'll talk to you next time once you open.
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US Open. More specifically, why so many people seem to dislike Wyndham Clark and his apology tour amidst winning a second US Open, and why that hasn't been so well received in recent days, months. We'll get into that a little bit. I'd also like to go over the new look PGA Tour. We're going to talk about what the PGA Tour unveiled with their two-track system, some questions to answer as a result of that, some vagaries that we still don't know. Just kind of make it plain and simple for people to understand what's actually going on here. But first, let's talk about Wyndham Clark. Wyndham Clark is now a two-time US Open champion. He won by single shot at Shinnecock Hills, 4 under par 276, beat Sam Burns, whose birdie putt on the 18th hole that ultimately forced a two-hole aggregate score playoff. Doesn't go back to the left, stays out to the right, and winds up being the difference. Wyndham Clark, for his part, had to battle very hard. He did not play particularly well for a lot of

won two national championships in the last 4 years. So the kind of big sin, I think, for Wyndham Clark initially is being perceived as a guy with a range problem. A guy who gets upset on the golf course, slams the golf club a lot. I think before the incidents at two separate majors back to back last year, there was this perception of a guy who was kind of whiny, kind of angry. And why do you get angry at the badness? I mean, effectively, that puts you as an athletic Karen kind of thing. You know, a guy who wanted to get rulings and a guy who wanted to be angry when it didn't go right. And for whatever reason, golf fans tend to look for intensity, but intensity that doesn't result in too much anger and definitely doesn't result in a lot of whining, a lot of ownership of responsibility. I think Wyndham Clark was kind of perceived as a guy who wasn't doing that necessarily, even though, you know, he had done the work, right? He'd won on the PGA Tour.

And this was the show model. This came up after the fact. This was found online. I want to believe Tron Carter, Ty Schuster from No Lineup identified this, and then it kind of spread like wildfire. I mean, I shared this information, this video, back when I was on Twitter still. And this is Wyndham Clark getting angry after a poor tee shot. I mean, obviously high ball speed, but not the right accuracy. Gets mad, he winds up the driver, and he throws it through the tee sign behind the tee at Quail Hollow. You see the hole there? There was a volunteer who responded to my tweet on the video at the time saying he was in fear that he was going to get injured, broke the driver, and just seemed like a big crybaby about it. And eventually, he apologized, right? The day after, apologizes for it. But it didn't seem like it was the most genuine of apologies, and it was more of an indicator or confirmation the guy has a rage issues. And then you go.

career Grand Slam on his 30th birthday in his first attempt. Later on, that's Sam Burns making a great run. Guy who had the heartache last year at Oakmont, getting what I thought was an unfair ruling from late around at Oakmont around water. He winds up losing, winds up becoming kind of a sympathetic figure. I think people were hoping for him. I think people were mad that Wyndham Clark shot 64 in the first round on a day when they were told it was going to be brutal conditions. I think here, this is not Wyndham Clark's fault at all, right? He shot 64 in the conditions in which he was given to play. And he took that 64 and built a big lead upon it to go into Sunday with a 6-shot advantage. That difference, that under par difference from day one, that was why he won. And I think people were upset that what they were promised in terms of just difficult conditions, really hard to score, didn't manifest itself. Who took advantage? Of all people, Wyndham Clark, the guy that isn't the most

apologize, got better at apologizing for this stuff. He took a lot of questions about it over the last several days. He answered them as best he could. He didn't get particularly frustrated about it. He knew that would be bad PR, so he answered those questions over and over again from various different outlets at various different places. And, you know, he hopes to move on from those kinds of things. And he kind of alluded that, you know, I don't want to be the villain of the PGA Tour, but if I am, all press is good press. It's kind of a joke. You know, that wasn't meant to be serious. So you can choose to forgive the guy or not, or you can choose to forgive the guy and say, I still don't like you, but I forgive you. It's a little bit more nuanced, I feel like, than the conversation has been since he won. And I thought it deserved kind of that, laying out the case, one way or the other. You know, you can choose how you want to feel about anybody, but at least trying to understand where the dislike came from, what that might mean for how you feel about him, and then kind of put those three buckets out there. And if you want to choose to give him a second chance, cool. You don't.

major events, major championships, which they don't control, players' championship, whatever the postseason looks like, and the cups, which means Ryder Cup, President's Cup, which they don't control the Ryder Cup, by the way. But that's what they think the championship series is. The championship series will be comprised of at least, their words, at least 90 players based on point standings. And I assume there will be a system in 2027 to determine that, like top 90 in the FedEx Cup, they get to go into the championship series in 28. But the eligibility is still to be determined. Also, will there be spots for players from the Corn Ferry Tour and the DP World Tour? There currently are, right? There's 20 Corn Ferry Tour spots to go to the PGA Tour. As it stands today, there's 10 spots available for the DP World Tour. Q School, which the PGA Tour says will still exist in some fashion, but whether that leads to championship series membership or challenger series membership, we really don't know.

50-ish player events on the championship series. You'll have 140-ish player events on the challenger series. And there is no cross-pollination. Championship guys can't play challenger. Challenger guys can't play championship. Now, that all said, the major championships control their own destiny. They decide to do what they want. So there are probably those four opportunities out there, right? You can go qualify for the US Open, the Open Championship. If you do well enough on the PGA Championship, or the PGA, you know, being in the PGA Championship, PGA of America can invite you. The Masters can do so as well. The PGA Tour has no control over that whatsoever. They can do what they want with the majors. So, there's still going to be limited access, though, because the points you're going to get, just your world golf ranking points, money, prestige, frankly, just coverage that you're going to get on the Challenger Series is going to be much less. You're going to kind of put the Challenger Series on the same level as the BT World Tour. That all said, I think they kind of nailed

think that there's going to be a struggle to identify additional events beyond the 8 signature events that they have today. They're going to have to figure out new markets to go into and sponsors to go with them. I think you're going to have to kind of stay tuned on which events choose to be challenger events and which events choose to be championship events. Now, if you drop down to challenger, you're not paying nearly as much to be a quote-unquote PGA Tour event, but you're not getting nearly as good a feel. If you're going to step up to being a championship series event, you're going to pay a lot more money, $30 million a year in sponsorship fees. That's a lot of cash to pay, but probably get a great deal. It's a tough decision for the likes of RBC, for example. We've gone over the Canadian Open example before. Canadian Open is an incredible national championship, one of the longest running in golf. They don't want that to be a challenger. There's no way they want that to be a challenger. But does RBC, which already sponsors the Heritage, want to pony up another

think that probably says something about his willingness to endorse it. And again, Patrick Cantlay abstained from the vote on the board to be able to authorize these changes. So I think there's still a lot to be determined, but this is what we're going to get for at least a little while. And as you know, based on Liv, everything is subject to change in the right situation. But this is what the archetype, this is what the structure is going to be used by Brian Mulroth to negotiate a new television deal with the partners, CBS, NBC, maybe ESPN, who knows? But this is the future of the PGA Tour. So to get more details, we'll kind of piece it all together and analyze a little bit more, but that's what we have for now. That's good for us today on the show. Thank you so much for watching or listening. I appreciate it. If you have any questions, get a hold of me, RyanTheGolfNewsNet.com. I'm also on Facebook, Instagram, and TikTok at RyanTheGolfNewsNet. Same thing as YouTube. Golf News Net is on all those services at the handle GolfNewsNet. Thanks so much for your time. We'll

0: maybe ESPN, who knows? But this is the future of the PGA Tour. So to get more details, we'll kind of piece it all together and analyze a little bit more, but that's what we have for now. That's it for us today on the show. Thank you so much for watching and listening. I appreciate it. Any questions, get a hold of me, RyanTheGolfNewsNet.com. I'm also on Facebook, Instagram, TikTok, RyanTheGolf. Same thing as YouTube. Golf News Net is on all those services at HandleGolfNewsNet. Thanks so much for your time. We'll catch you next time. 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
1: 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Rich Lerner is our guest, golf channel legend and author of a new book, Aren't You That Golf Guy? Dog Legs and Detours from a Life in the Game. And before we started recording this, I saw this morning you posted that the first one of the book is sold out on Amazon. What did you expect in writing a book in terms of how it would be received? And are you somewhat surprised that so many people are curious about this really cool life you've had in the sport?
2: Ryan, thanks for having me on. Hard to say if I'm surprised. I was just relieved to get it done.

the way they have, get a second print out there, get it in people's hands, and I think, you know, people are enjoying it. It's funny in spots, penetrating, you know, different points, and it's an easy read, I think, too. People's habits have changed, obviously. I joked when I finished, and, you know, we had like 110 chapters, which seems like a lot, but most are short, and it kind of scrolls, it's like scrolling Instagram, which is what so many people are doing these days. So I'm thrilled, obviously, and I got a really nice boost from my colleagues at Golf Channel Tuesday, the week of the U.S. Open. To my surprise, I didn't know it was coming. They did a really nice sort of feature, and you know, they tried it out. Some players, and my own two sons, Jack and Jesse, was a nice thing to

0: one time. If Rory would tell you the same thing. How is it that a guy who was and is the second best at his profession, who's worth probably close to $1 billion, up until the point that he won the 25 Masters, could be seen as having fallen short? Only at the highest levels of professional sport could that be the case. Greg Norman is a great example. I mean, in the Nikhil story, there is a little bit of Norman in this, never satisfying the press or the public, and in some cases, even themselves. Norman was number one in the world for 321 weeks, and yet his legacy is what, Ryan? How would you describe Greg Norman's legacy?
1: Daddy Slam, 96 Masters.
0: There you go. Didn't do enough. Came up short. That's the life that they live. That's what I wanted to convey with Sean Nikhil.

you know, my 30 years in the game, but true to the subtitle, it's Dog Legs and Detours from a Life in the Game, I do veer, in some cases wildly. So you get a chapter called The Samuel L. Sighting at St. Andrews. That's about Samuel L. Jackson. Golf Class with Will Ferrell. That's got an Amen Corner. Sexiest Man Alive, Matthew McConaughey. There's a chapter on Bill Murray. I follow him at Pebble Beach. There's a chapter on Brando called Brando Breaking Windows. A chapter on Paul McGinley called Irishman. So I'm you know, bobbing, weaving, always coming back to Tiger. Tiger's the principal figure of my 30 years. I arrived at Golf Channel just as Tiger was on his moonshot, taking everybody with him in 1997. So it follows the arc of Tiger's story, the rise, which is in a section called Millennium Man.

the tournament I'm live from. I kind of present my notes. I keep running notes when I cover a tournament do live from. So it's my running notes from Saturday and Sunday at that Masters, which I think I'm comfortable saying it's right there with 86. Jack and 86 had been my all-time favorite major, and this was right there. We could have that conversation because I've never experienced a Sunday with that much tension as I did in 25. And Jack didn't need it in 86. His legacy was already secure. Rory needed it in 2025 because there were only two outcomes here. One was he's the new mayor of Normanville. It's infamy. And the other is immortality. There was no in between. And you felt that on that Sunday.

0: maybe that generation, would handle the scrutiny of today as well, or in the same way as a Rory or Scotty does.
1: I mean, it's hard to know. I mean, yeah, that would be difficult to answer, Ryan. You just don't know. But
0: yeah, I mean, I find it very fascinating that yeah, you have all these. I mean, you have so many great stories from those players in that generation, just little bits and pieces, and that stuff would turn into fodder now. That would be 30-second clips instead of long arcing stories.
1: You know, well, Arnold would meet with the press. Jack would meet with the press after a round. You know, Jack famously, if I'm not mistaken, did kind of a year-end gathering of a handful of media members, ask me whatever you want.

I think they probably all have pretty good advisors, although you could argue that the advice given to some players who left the tour to go to Liv may have been questionable. They traded legacy for money. Is that the best advice? Business decision? Maybe it worked for them. Who could say? I think the big, you know, potential roadblock with all the money is that it blunts your hunger. Trevino always said a dog don't hunt unless it's hungry. Yeah. If you're sitting inside of 9,000 square feet with your feet kicked up, overlooking the intercoastal in South Florida, and it's 92 degrees, how likely are you to go bang balls if Alabama is playing Tennessee in football on Saturday afternoon? I don't know.

0: probably as good as you, if not a little better than you in some way. Yeah, and nobody backs an eye out there. I mean, they are hardened professionals. And you show up, oh, he went to Vanderbilt, oh, this one went to Auburn, was number one in the world, so what? It's ruthless out there. And there's a long list of even U.S. amateur champions who haven't made it. You know, go back to David Gossett, Nick Flanagan, and more recently Sam Bennett. I'm not saying he won't or can't make it, but it's brutal out there.
1: Yeah, Sam Bennett in particular. I mean, he was on the precipice of a PGA Tour card at French Lick.
0: From that standpoint, Ryan, I do think it's more competitive than it has ever been, simply because the game has opened up to more parts of the world. That's a big, big, didn't come from Australia. There's obviously a strong case to be made that

0: one of the most wonder what the number is. Do we have 500 guys right now or more who can wake up on any given day and shoot 65? Yeah, tournament conditions are obviously different than just shooting 65 with your buddies, but probably, I don't know, is it 500, you know, in a tournament condition somewhere, could shoot 65.
1: That's the number you could roll into a PGA Tour kind of setup, you know, three cases from the edge and right. Put up that kind of number. I think that's probably about right. Mm-hmm. Less than 1,000, at least.
0: Yeah.
1: And that, I mean, that puts you in a super, super small community of people, which, you know, you said earlier, it is ruthless. But is there a weird camaraderie, despite the ruthlessness, of knowing you're in this super small community of talented people?

0: game. So well, it still comes down to talent, yes, but it's how they think about the game, how they think about themselves that I think separates players ultimately.
1: I feel like that's probably the most brutal lesson of tour golf at that height is that the talent doesn't, the physical gift doesn't necessarily matter as much anymore. It's the stuff that no one ever prepared you for to figure out what your fortitude is to handle all the other stuff that no one tells you about and no one can coach you on.
0: Yeah, look, I mean, I don't want to dismiss the physical technical side of the equation. It's crucial. That's why you see guys, you know, that's been walking, you know, in the Morgan Stanley on Wall Street with the little briefcase with the TrackMan and the devices that they walk around with. Speed matters. Technique matters. Owning what you do in the end ultimately matters. But there are a lot of rabbit holes that guys can chase, and they'll get lost and never come out of it. So that's where the belief comes into play. There's always a Svengali around every corner, on every range, at every tour event. And if you miss two cuts in a row, it would be easy to look to your left and go, hey, I need to look. I need some help. And next thing you know, you're off. You're on a new tangent. And you know, it has wrecked guys.

make and shape commentary around what we're seeing. A game that I know so many people love and are fascinated by and play and understand in ways that fans in other sports don't think fully do, because they don't put the helmet and hats on the way they do in the NFL. And they're not playing Major League Baseball. They are playing the sport of golf. They are familiar. Maybe they played Shinnecock Hills or Royal Birkdale or St. Andrews. And so that raises the bar for us. I think we have an intelligent audience that we never try to insult. Yeah, I mean, I think that's probably it in a nutshell. And I get to do it with Brandon Paul and Todd and Matt Hagerty, who's our lead producer.

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2: About that road trip you were planning.

I have to live with, but it's been a fun process. The idea behind that, so the magazine's called Beltway Golfer. The idea is going to be a twice a year publication, kind of spring, summer, and then a fall, winter issue. What we're doing is essentially 9 pieces in each issue. It's kind of a front nine, back nine throughout the year. But it's all about DC golf. I grew up in this area. I've been doing Beltway Golf for a long time, whether it be podcasts or viewing courses on social media, so on and so forth. But for the longest time in this region, there was a magazine that, I'm going to get some of the dates wrong, but back in the 80s, 90s, early 2000s, it was called Washington Golf Monthly. And it was a print type publication all about exactly what it was, you know, golf in the kind of Mid-Atlantic, centered around D.C. Sometime in, again, I don't know what year, but I want to say like the early aughts, they tried to expand their region and they rebranded as golf.

0: I think it was, I forget which qualifier it was, but it was at the East Potomac, the Blue Course of East Potomac. And, you know, the original photograph, they're not cherry blossoms. There's cherry blossoms all over the course. Whether or not there's any in that picture, I don't think that they are. But it's a beautiful picture. The Washington Monument in the background. And there are cherry blossoms all over the East Potomac. And so there's an artist I've worked with for years. He's done some designs. I'm just really familiar with him. He's not based in D.C. He's based out of Florida. He runs an account called Slacker Time. But I kind of want to start with him because of my familiarity. And I just sent him the photo and said, okay, take this photo. You know, apply your own vision to it. My only request is you maybe spring it up a little bit, and that's how some of the cherry blossoms down there. But he did a great job, and so the idea is each issue going forward, we're going to find a different artist to apply their own style to a photograph related to DC Art Golf.
1: Yeah, I think that backlash is the wrong word I want to use.

watching people doing things on YouTube that I should just go out and do myself. And when I get to that point, I'm like, all right, turn off the screen and go do that thing that you're watching someone do instead of sitting around watching someone do it. We only like, get so many days, so many, you know, so much time to do this. So, yeah, you know, that kind of fuels that kind of connection to anything in real life, like golf especially. All right, so you are a plaintiff in a lawsuit that really centers on the future of DC Public Golf. And you've been an advocate for this, you know, for the, for what will happen to the 3 DC Public Golf courses for people who are not in the region that's East Potomac Golf Course, and there are multiple courses, including the Blue Course, the Walter Travis Reversible. Then you've got Lansing Golf Course, which is over near the old RFK Stadium. It's about to, you know, go to the ground and replace with whatever new

trust was really a total BS process. I mean, given all the details of that, but it was really kind of manufactured and flew in the face of what their original lease was. But the reality was, back in just as a background, I mean, these golf courses, East Potomac, Rock Creek, and Langston, for really a really long time, throughout the 70s, 80s, and 90s, were run by a group called Golf Course Specialists Inc. And Golf Course Specialists Inc. had a concessionaire's contract with the National Park Service, because these three golf courses are on National Park Service land within Washington, D.C. That concessionaire's contract was kind of really limiting for that group, Golf Course Specialists, in which they didn't have the leeway to invest in the property, to renovate, to do. It's just a different type of contract rather than a full operating contract, where you're just essentially the one running the course. As it got into the 90s and early 2000s, that became

0: shoot an early 9 or take my kid out there. And there was still actively, I mean, like every 10 minutes, it was a close to a 24-hour job. They're just dumping dirt in the middle of the white course, and there was a lot of questions at the time around, and there still are, around what was in that dirt, you know, what kind of toxins are they exposing to the air, to the local waterways, and again, no process, flaunting, you know, every type of compliance measure that you have to do with water runoff, asbestos abatement, all sorts of things that any normal operator would have to go through. There was none of that. So that was kind of the motivation to go.
1: So, like you said, we filed a lawsuit, you know, and let's go back to when the lease was terminated and the first thoughts about coming out were, okay, the National Antitrust put together a

0: need to do what was actually performance-wise happening in these three facilities. It was a gotcha thing, and they were looking for a way to get out. They found their way to get out, or so they believed. Is that seemingly a fair assessment?
1: Oh, yeah, 100%. I mean, I don't think there was any... I mean, if you read the exhibit in the original lease for the National Trust and the National Park Service, you're absolutely right. There were some dates in there that were kind of gold, but the language is very clear that it's dependent on all of the approvals throughout all the different government processes.
0: Yeah, sure, I mean, the National Park Service approval, just even the stuff at Rock Creek, took way longer than anticipated.
1: But one of the narratives that's come out for folks that are maybe anti or agreed with the termination of that lease or agree with what's going on is that, you know, National Trust didn't have the money to do this, and that's why they were so far behind. Which it simply isn't true. I mean, what is true is that, yes, they were trying to do things at the same time. They were actively raising money. They were doing all these different things to raise the money to do the renovations of the three courses. But the plan from day one, and you can go back, go,

0: this is a side note. If you really want to see how bureaucracy works, go to the National Park Service, go search for documents around comments that people submitted, contemporaneous comments from community members or at least environmental groups or certain interested neighbors about the work at Rock Creek. And you can just see what kind of helps things up, but the commentary, even down to single tree level. You know, this tree shouldn't be trimmed, that tree shouldn't be cut. It's a lot. I mean, there was a lot to go through, and I can't imagine that, you know, Mike and Will anticipated getting into that granular when they got into this.
1: Sure. Yeah, and there's a lot of interesting points to it. A lot of other members, there's a million comments on a million different posts all over social media about this whole situation. But another common post you see from folks that are, you know, maybe open or happy about what's transpired, and they say, well, why, you know, why didn't

And there's a lot of interesting points to it. I mean, a lot of other I mean, there's a million comments on a million different posts all over social media about this whole situation. But another common post you see from folks that are, you know, maybe open or happy about what's transpired, and they say, well, why didn't, and this goes back to answering your question on why I got involved, you know, why didn't Nationalist Trust sue themselves to begin with, and B, why did Nationalist Trust more recently to bring this up to date, essentially settle with the administration and come to agreement with them? And one was, so back on New Year's Eve of this year, the administration terminated the lease for all three courses. Like, they were out. And the Trump administration was weighing, should we, on January 1st, should we shut down all three courses? So they're just closed until we figure out a timeline and a process to start renovation.

tier, the administration terminated the lease for all three courses. Like, they were out. And the Trump administration was weighing, should we, on January 1st, should we shut down all three courses? So they're just closed until we figure out a timeline and a process to start renovations or what we want to do with these three courses. There was no communication. They offered National Stress, hey, since the courses are open and we're in the middle of winter, do you want to continue to run the courses on an interim basis until essentially we figure out what the heck we're doing and kick you out or whatever? But your lease is done. And so they agreed to, for two reasons. One, to keep the golf courses open and to keep their employees working and the golf courses, you know, open for the community. But also, two, smartly to say, okay, well, on the one hand, we can be totally out and try to sue the administration.

0: courses, you know, open for the community, but also two, smart way to say, okay, well, on the one hand, we can be totally out and try to sue the administration, or two, we can stay involved and kind of stay in the game and see how this thing transpires and try to, you know, stay involved. And so when they decided to continue to run the courses on an interim basis, and it became clear that they weren't going to sue for a wrongful termination of their lease because they wanted to stay in the ballgame and continue to run these courses and maybe either figure out a way to come to an agreement, which they eventually did, or something along those lines, it became clear, okay, well, then someone's got to step up and try to fight for what's right here.
1: So when we saw each other last at Live Golf Virginia, curiously enough, at Trump National Golf Club, Washington, D.C., in Northern Virginia, you know, it kind of got

felt like that the announcement came that there was some future agreement with the operation of these three courses, that effectively National Interest Trust would just lose the management of East Potomac. They would keep running Langston and Rock Creek. They would go back to basically doing what they intended to do all along to those two places and the projects and renovation over a longer haul view. But that then here comes the plan from Tom Fazio's group to renovate, certainly not restore, what East Potomac looks like, and that they would their aim is to install a from the tip 7,600 yard new blue course that is in no way resembling what the Walter Travis reversible design from 1994. That felt like just as much of a slap in the face as in the first place, and you couldn't think of a more opposite architect

plans, you know, it became clear that the directive was it's got to be X number of yards, and you've got to fit it in these plans. The plans are ridiculous, but the silver lining that I would argue our lawsuit did already have an effect on these plans was there was, in that window of time before Fazio's, I don't know if it's final, but the current design that was published by the Department of the Interior came out, there were these renderings, because a document was leaked related to a fundraising effort that was tied to this statue park, more like the, I forget the calling it, but the statue, that, the, this garden of statues, and garden of heroes, that the administration was to put in West Oak Park, and in the same fundraising document,

some affordability, which is a piece of the lawsuit, where locals, they're saying locals will have a cheaper rate, what that is, who knows, and how it's implemented, who knows, but locals have a cheaper rate at East Potomac rather than out-of-towners. So you could argue that the lawsuit maybe implemented that to try to dismiss the lawsuit. And then the whole piece around Ohio Drive and the perimeter. From my own personal conversations with folks that are even more heavily involved in this, it was clear that those AI renderings of taking up all of Ohio Drive were their plan. At least some members within the administration, that's what they wanted, so they would have enough acreage to implement a proper 7,400-yard golf course and try to attract tournaments. Now that it's back within the confines of the existing property, it's going to be a lot difficult. And if you zoom into those, the plan released by the DOI, 5 years plan,

a lot of questions around the process and the dirt that was dumped, and you know, whether or not the administration has been truthful with the judge in this case about the entire process. So regardless of the fact that there's a quote unquote deal that has been struck with National Trust, National Trust is not involved in this lawsuit. This is myself, another golfer, and the DC Preservation League. And the judge has laid out very clearly you know, the process that they need the Department of Interior to go through in this whole case. So, you know, how long it gets dragged on remains to be seen. It depends on how truthful the administration is with the court. And you know, if I'm being totally honest, you know, would I like to see it drag on? Yeah, I would. I mean, I'm still not satisfied with you know, what their renderings are, what their proposal are.

0: what's the range of possibilities?
1: It doesn't seem to be a huge range. I mean, right now, on the one end of the range, it's that this plan is implemented, right? And it gets implemented over the next 2.5 years. And I think the most likely scenario on that range is that it ends up being a rushed job because, again, my point earlier, they're going to try to have this done and open before before this administration is over. There's a lot of, to create what he's trying to create, there's a lot of dirt to be moved, and there's a lot of process. And you're still dealing with federal land. I understand he's the president and if the DOI is running this, they can skip a lot of process. But I think regardless, the end result would be this design that Fazio has laid out, which is a cramped design that nobody asked for in an attempt to get tournaments. And it'll be a

0: ideal plan is implemented, and it's, you know, done before January 2029, before he leaves office for the second term. Is there a world where, especially given there's private fundraising done for this, that the next administration, you know, if a Democrat comes in, or maybe a Republican comes in, just has similar visions, that they say, okay, you know, all this was done, I don't like it. Rip it up and do the Walter Travis thing. We want the National Interest Trust to do this. We had Doak here. Rip it up. And that all of it turned out to be for naught at the end. The expense goes to the public golfer who wanted to use this place for years.
1: Well, that's the problem with the precedent that this administration is setting by what they're doing right now. And hopefully the judge sees that. Is they are turning these properties into another piece of political

0: And as we're getting closer and closer to finishing the rest of the article, as I said, you know, it feels like for the first issue, we really got to address the elephant in the room, which is the situation. And so we found a writer who did a great job doing it. And he was trying, he did a really well-written piece about kind of the future scenarios. But to my point at the beginning, every time the update came out and we were getting closer to print, I would call him up and like, hey, you want to add an addendum? I just want to change. And we were doing that. And then at some point, it's just like, you know what? This is probably going to be out of date. Wrap a little bit. So anyone that does buy the magazine, I'm sure you'll enjoy the piece. There's probably going to be a couple pieces that are behind the
1: eight. Well, at a minimum, even though it may be out of date the second someone opens it, it'll be a piece of DC Talk history that will be a place marker in time, because I assure you this is going to keep going. There's going to be more issues and articles about DC Talk.
0: No doubt. I appreciate it very much.
1: Thanks for having me on. Thanks for coming to the show, and really appreciate it. We'll talk to you soon.

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0: Get ready. It's time to tee it up with Keith Jones. Coming up on today's show, we welcome back the incomparable legend himself, Bob Cousy, as we make time for Cousy. So stay tuned and get ready as you tee it up with Keith Jones.

0: contact with these people, and I'm going to endorse my boss, you know, shirt and hat, and it's going to be Toski Tour and Touch of Toski, and we are going to have a booth at the PGA show.
1: Oh, my goodness. Does that mean there might be a Toski sighting in Orlando?
0: I will be there.
1: What?
0: And I have no choice because they've arranged, the PGA gave them a space which they said there was none left. But because of my name and my time with the PGA, they've allowed a certain amount of space for us to put a booth in.

0: alone, not just the number that you're reaching, but to be as active as you are, because I know other nonagenarians that are younger than you and are not as mobile, it depends on the person, obviously, that's what happens. And people in their 80s and octogenarians and even people in their 70s, I tell your story all the time, because we're dear friends by this point, and I say, my friend Bob is going to be 100 years old. People are, what? You know, and he was on the golf course the other day. What? You
1: know, so. Well, I have a request for you.
0: Uh-oh, okay.
1: And I shouldn't ask you this, but I don't know if anybody's done any stats about the PGA Tour, but I want to know what the average height and weight of the tour players are today.

0: accomplishing so much lately in my life. And you know what takes people and friends like you. And I'm overbooked already. I'm up to 120 guests, and I'm supposed to only have 100. So I'm trying to figure out what the hell I'm going
1: to
0: do.
1: I think people would pay their way to go to your birthday party. Just well, so you're not going to do that, but I'm telling you.
0: That's not bad, trust me.
1: I know, I'm just saying. But if I was a person and wasn't in that was above that cut line, I would say, Bob, here's whatever, and come
0: yeah,
1: in. So
0: there you go, okay. Hiya. That may have to happen.
1: Yeah, and I think you may be surprised at how many people are willing to do that.
0: Yeah, I'm going to have a barbershop quartet.
1: There we go.

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0: Right. Yeah, count it down, believe me, count it down. So, it's crazy that it's coming that fast, but it is.
1: Well, what do you see my jacket with 100 stars on it? My jacket. I got a jacket with 100 stars on it.
0: Yeah, I gotta be careful. I was thinking about it because I know jackets are required, so I'll be making sure I wear a sports jacket. But I was like, that one might be, I don't want to do any kind of competing with Bob. I'm not going to do it with the stars on it, obviously. But, you know, but I have a nice paisley muted sports jacket. Like, that might be a little too heavy for South Florida or whatever, but, you know,
1: I want you to know one thing, Keith. I'm not going to compete against anybody. I'm going to do what Husky does.

0: 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What if this shoe earned the title of most technologically advanced golf shoe by Sports Illustrated? 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Well, the what if is here. Introducing the all-new Pro S 2LT by Squares, a new class all of its own, the perfect blend of lightweight comfort and stable performance. 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Squares.
1: The game doesn't end at the 18th hole. It simply changes scenery. Crafted for the enduring tradition of the links. Refined for the unrelenting demands of the day. Fescue and dunes.

0: link to golf history. He played golf with the great Sam Snead and Ben Hogan and Byron Nelson, and the list goes on and on. There's hardly anybody he probably hasn't played with, I guess. There were some guys that were a little older than you, so you didn't get a chance to play with Bobby Jones or Walter Hagen and players like that. However,
1: look, I met those people, and you know what? I never had my picture taken with them. This is one of the things I regret. I would have loved to have a photo of Jones and Hagen. But at that time in life, those things weren't important. Today, everybody's going to have the first thing you got to do with your cell phone is take some photographs. Oh, the next request I have from you, Keith Jones, is, who is the latest

0: Incorrect.
1: Well, I'm trying to make a point, because Bob Chowski, at 118 pounds, did something that no one thought I could do because I was Polish. And when you're Polish, you weren't the smartest guy in the world, and I don't know if you can count to 10. And being light and small and Polish, and when I left New England, they all said, good luck, but they said you'll never last, because you're too light, too small, etc. So I defied logic and went on, because you have to believe to achieve. And I was a strong believer in my golf swing.
0: Well, you have to be. That's the whole key to playing. It doesn't matter if you're a professional player or a recreational player.

0: Magic, because I imagine Brian Harmon being only 5'7", he's not the only one out there. Joaquin Neiman is 5'7". I know Joaquin's playing on the other tour right now. We're trying to play on the other tour. And Joaquin is about 155 pounds.
1: Yeah, most of those players are from Asia. They're not
0: American born. He's European. And he's about 155 pounds. Harmon, as I mentioned, 5'7", about 150. And then, of course, we want to throw in two of the lightest guys, or shortest guys, and that's Rory McIlroy, reportedly 5'9", 160, and of course, Ricky Fowler tips the scales maybe at 155, 160, which surprised me, because that seems heavy for Ricky, but those are some of the other guys, although even Justin Thomas, somewhere around the 150, 160.

0: That's why I love Fox. That guy just puts the club in his hand, takes a look down the fairway or the green. He gets his eyes to see what he wants to see, and then his brain receives that message from his eyes, and then he executes with his hands and feet, because you can't control action without traction. And I love that style of golf. That's the way Hagen played, Jones. Didn't fool around a lot. Today, it's a science out there. You think they're building the Taj Mahal, for Christ's sake.
1: A lot of money on the line, Bob, that's why.
0: Gee, I got you right there one time, big time. I had a 7.5-foot putt in 1954.

0: You're doing this to Ashmus Hall, for Christ's sake.
1: A lot of money on the line, Bob, that's why.
0: Jeez, I got you right there one time, big time. I had a 7.5 foot club in 1954 for $50,000. In 1954, $50,000. So just imagine how much money that is. When I got up over that club to try to make it, my mind was not on $50,000. My mind was, I want to win the world's championship with the strongest field that was assembled

0: want to win the World's Championship with the strongest field that was assembled in 1954 with all the players from all the different countries, and I beat the whole shooting match. I'm real proud of that, but I didn't let the dollar sign affect me. It was secondary. It was the title. It was the acceptance from all the players. And here is a little Polish boy winning $50,000 with a field of golfers that was the best that year in tournaments. I'm proud of that.
1: Yeah, well, you should be. League Money winner on the PGA Tour. Godfather of the Golf Swing. Living legend.

0: Left Swing, Living Legend, Bobkowski is all those things and more. He's constantly giving back to the game, to people around the game, to the youth. Bob is a phenomenal human being. I know he's here on the other line, but that's, I'm just saying, that's, that is Bobkowski. And at $50,000 in 1954, supposedly around about $620,000 in today's dollars. So quite a bit of money, not the $1 million purses we're seeing on the PGA Tour. However, we're going to wait to see how long that lasts, too, because there's so many problems with professional golf these days, Bob.
1: Yes, I hear you. But you know what? The more money you make, the more money you want to spend. And I will leave you with this, though, since no one knew that on the tour.

0: 57 years.
1: Yeah, phenomenal.
0: Amen, hallelujah. I should get some kind of a medal for that.
1: Yeah, we're gonna have to look into that for you. Yeah. Actually, we need to give her a posthumous medal as well. 57 years of Tassie. Oh my God. I've been doing less than 20, and it's like, no, maybe 20 with Tassie. I don't know. But still, yes.
0: Just to be able to talk about it with you on the show is more important than having some guy give me a medal. What the hell? I can talk about this as often as I want, but the metal can't talk.
1: True. That's a good point. The metal can't talk. He's still 99. He's still got his faculties. I told you, people. Listen. This is Tassie. He knows that inanimate objects don't talk. So

0: Who are these claimers? I don't want to hear it. Who are these people claiming?
1: All these doctors and science. All these Monday morning quarterbacks. You know, the world's full of those.
0: Yeah, well, the one thing I know, for as long as I've known you, is you're not careless. So, it's people that aren't paying attention. I mean, I work with guys who have fallen down. They're young guys. And, like, you know, they tweak their knee or they hurt their foot or whatever it is. You know, falls happen. You just got to be very diligent and very careful. And, you know, the one thing that... This is why golf is such a great sport as well, because you have to get balance when you're hitting a golf ball. You have to keep your balance. The more balanced you are, the better golfer you can be. And that transcends through life as well.
1: That's true. Very true. So, you have to have a pace.

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0: $10 of how little you play it, or how much you play it, the challenge will always be great to shoot a number under par for 18 holes.
1: I'm not sure to ask you this, I'm gonna ask you this now. What is your favorite memory of the best tournament that you think you played, or the best round that you had?
0: No, that's very simple. In 1953, December of 1953, I am about to be married on December 14th in Coral Gables, Florida.

0: down the newest, exactly 2 feet from the hole. I never marked my ball. I walked past my ball. Now the guys are on the near the edge of the green watching me. They're watching to see what I'm going to do. I walk past my golf ball. I walk off the green. I go up to the back of the green where my wife is. Give her a little kiss on the cheek, and I said, piece of cake.
1: There it is, the great Bob Tossie. We're just out of time. Get out there and practice your game. Practice. Take your game to the next level. And we will talk to you next week. Take care.
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0: I know these precious pros don't have time, but it seemed like they apparently had stand-ins through the sort of the run-through yesterday, and so it's just another one of these things that wasn't fully polished, in part because, the players I don't think really participated in something like this in any way or practiced it, and why they keep doing these things under the lights is beyond me. It doesn't matter how good you are, people just do not see the golf ball as well when you're under lights. It's just different, so you got some clunky stuff, and at least it was outdoors, and it had a little atmosphere, unlike a bunch of people sitting around an arena with the headphones on, and trying to push a franchise concept, so it, but you just, like, come on, how about a dry run-through?
1: The

0: there is a betting thing they're hoping for, which is laughable.
1: Oh yeah.
0: That's just nobody's gonna, but they threw in some betting stuff because that's where we're headed in the golf world, and it's just always amazing how bad they are at trying to activate the and engage the bettors. So they won't do it on tape for that reason. Unfortunately, yeah. Though, it probably, you know, was an hour longer than it should have been, and maybe they'll tighten it up on the replays because you know they're gonna just replay the daylights out of it.
1: Yeah, it was pretty heavy handed, especially the top end of the show. My goodness.
0: Yeah.
1: And he was going to be betting on Rory McIlroy against Scottie Scheffler driving. You have to be pretty degenerate at that point.
0: Hey, I've watched people bet on digital horse races and dog races, and so Ladbrokes and

Yeah, I understood, but this one expanded when you brought to Ridley and Seth Rottweiler and Tiger. That gave me, my legal team said yeah, and the branding team said yeah. Yeah, go ahead. Anyway, it was a terrific piece about it. Essentially, what's happened is there are three golf courses in the greater metropolitan area of Washington, D.C. under the was it control, would that be the right thing to say? Of an event called the National Links Trust, which is a pro bono thing, Jeff, isn't it? Three courses being Rock Creek, Langston, and East Potomac. How would you pronounce it? I was thinking Potomac. Potomac, right, okay, well, that's good. Brought up in Scotland. And the idea was to, I don't know, Jeff, you tell me they're pretty derelict. I mean, I've never even seen them. I've never been to Boston, D.C. plenty. I haven't been to any of the golf courses. They're pretty derelict.

0: and you know, so, obviously, multi-layered alliance, terrible. Besides just Gotham, Washington, D.C.
1: Yeah, and so the idea is, I wasn't quite clear, Jeff, so the idea, as you say, Trump's, it's quite amazing. Trump's people, obviously, I mean, that's his obsession with golf, which I guess from the point of view of golfers, you know, the President of the United States is obsessed with golf, and, you know, really criticize that, but the idea that they're looking for things to distract them from serious stuff, you know, yeah. You know, if he's concentrating on golf, then he might not be concentrating on, you know, giving, you know, peace deals that are imbalanced, and I don't really want to get into politics, I don't do politics on the podcast, but the idea is that Trump wants to build a new golf course, on the site of East Potomac, then. Would that be, would
2: yeah,
1: be,
2: yeah.

0: could be done without having to get a major championship.
1: Yeah, can you just explain to people, where's the actual site? Is it, when I saw the overhead back that you had in the quadrant last week, I mean, is it close to the mall?
0: Oh, yeah, that's right. Yeah, it's right there. Amazing views, apparently, of key monuments. And,
1: wow.
0: Yeah, it's a remarkable location.
1: Oh, God, I've got to see. I've been countless times to DC. I've never actually...
0: Oh, wow. So, why... I don't want to characterise your mood on this as agitated, but I mean, why is this so important that this doesn't happen?
1: Well, we have hundreds and hundreds of golf courses that were built in the 20s and 30s, and some are WPA-related projects. Some are just old public courses that are

0: you know, with all the kind of politics of whatever the red tape around there, maybe this we can do it in our city or our town.
1: Exactly.
0: The other thing, just that again, not being especially close to the reading up on it, it's just how offensive it is. Is it Will Smith and Mike McCartney?
1: Yes.
0: So, you know, these good people who love golf, who are giving all the time, and they just get pushed aside. I mean, it's so offensive. Reading the journal, the Wall Street Journal, so this whole idea was, it came from some doofus called, was it William Doffermeyer or something? The Interior Secretary, I mean, two weeks ago.
1: Well, the Interior Secretary is Burnham.
0: Burnham.
1: But Burnham's the one who, you know, said dump the dirt over at the East Potomac, and they all got all the genius, you know, like,
0: The dirt being from the East Wing to the West. Anyway, the whole point is, I mean, these apparatchiks over at the White House looking for something to occupy the president, just stomp on the good work of people like Will Smith and Mike McCartney. I did

0: the places are not in great place, but I did see there was a report. Washington Post, I believe, had rounds are up. I think it was a post. And they've had a lot. They had a nice increase in play, and people are now noticing what a lousy, stupid thing this would be. But yeah, whether it's too late, I don't know. I mean, you just never know with the kind of the zaniness of everything that's going on. So there's always, I actually am probably more hopeful than they are, just because you just know that, yeah, his mind is easily, Trump's mind is easily changed by some people, you know, people with gravitas. So, and maybe he'll, Fred Wrigley will find a way to tell him that he can become a member of Augusta, and who knows? Whatever, just speculate, that's just a guess, but
1: yeah,
0: I don't know.
1: Do you think that would ever happen, actually?
0: No.

0: his style is just a light knockoff of McKenzie and Thomas and Robert Trent Jones a little bit, and minus anything interesting. So I just don't get how you can have that kind of disdain for the people who came before you when you're just you're nothing original about him, nothing interesting, and you're just a light knockoff version of them. You know, like, show a little respect at least, gosh.
1: I hate to have you speak for him, but I will. What's his objection to the Golden Gate Architects?
0: Oh, it's just a business perspective. Well, one, he's not, I don't think he's the sharpest tool in the set. But it's mostly just a business thing. It's to say, it's kind of what Trent Jones did too. It's like, you know, you guys all talk about all these guys, but we can do it better. And that works.

0: expensive. But let's just depict this the Gay Shadow Creek Open of a four ball starring Tom Fazio. We did the golf course. Steve Wynn, who owned the golf course. Trump and Clint Eastwood. And there was a fifth person who didn't play golf, but he was there. It was Michael Jackson. Unbelievable.
1: What a freak show. Holy cow. Not Michael, of course. But yeah. Oh, gosh, the rest, yeah.
0: Fantastic.
1: When Steve Wynn still played golf, but he was losing his eyesight, so probably had somebody pointing him around. I mean, you can imagine, it had to be quite a scene. Oh, yeah. I'm sure Michael's been dying to get that one in some point, and he finally got his opening.
0: Oh, well, anyway, a great piece by Bob Berger at golf.com. If you haven't read it already, people listen to it, she go and... She go

0: It'll mean much difference because the manufacturers are already dancing around it.
1: Well, that's what he pointed out, which I pounced on in my latest news and notes. Is he said, you know, most of the complaining from players,
0: well, that's right, yeah,
1: is coming from those who from, with one company that have not gotten the ball to perform. Shane Lowry with Strixon didn't notice a difference.
0: Yeah,
1: Rory with TaylorMade is testing something. He doesn't see a difference. So that leaves just basically, if you're talking about mainstream professional golf, Bridgestone, Callaway, and Titleist. So one of these companies is, and as I know, of course, none of them would intentionally give the players a bad product so that they would then go and whine in the press about this horrible rollback. I think, you know, nobody would be that pathological and stupid and risk

0: to Gavin, I mean, obviously, he's an experienced professional journalist, so he would know. Maybe he's asking me, and I was saying, you know, look at the players in golf who have the best public image with fans. And it's usually the ones who are open and honest and, you know, say what's on their mind and don't, yeah, you know, dance around and pinheads and don't, you know, parse their words. And McIlroy, I mean, he's on the shotgun start for half an hour and he's, you know, he's super honest and, you know, setting all sorts of agendas. And people appreciate the honesty and the forthrightness. I think, you know, if you think of like McIlroy, Max Homa, people like that, the guys who are really open and honest and give a lot, they're the ones who are the best public image. Yeah. So, again, McIlroy comes up. Is there anything else in the...
1: Oh, well, there's a lot. I mean, the master's

0: for Christmas, if you touch and go with the order in the States, you'll definitely get it. So 40% off, Jeff, that's a pretty good deal.
1: Wow, and, that's Christmas, yeah.
0: MacKellarMagazine.com/shop. Speaking of which, Jeff, I'm going to sign off on, you did a great thing up there, the Rory mentioned the gift that his caddy, Harry Diamond, a former West of Ireland champion, great golfer, Harry Diamond, people forget that. I bought Rory a gift to mark the amazing 2025 season. It was a signed master scorecard with the five previous winners of the Grand Slams, Grand Slams, that'd be guys Claire, Saracen, Nicholas, Tiger, and, oh god, I knew again, who's the fifth one? Hogan, sorry.
1: Yeah,
0: Hogan. Right, wow, that's a pretty nice gift. I did go searching, there was a story earlier in the year,

0: little shakiness to it. But yeah, my hunch is that somebody at Augusta National had a bunch of these, and then when people, well, let's think about that. I'll have to look up when Hogan's last champion's dinner was. But it clearly had been in the works for a while, whoever did it, and I'm guessing clearly there's more than one. I probably signed one of them. But, so yeah, there's a story there, but I'm guessing Augusta National probably won't share. Unless it was somebody, you know, separate of the club, but I doubt it if they'd sign him. Plus scorecard. Yeah, you know, I mean, how could you possibly do that? I would imagine if any came up in the market, I know which organization would be buying them, that's for sure.
1: Right.
0: Yeah, so anyway, kudos to not only a good guy, an excellent caddy, I mean, just a brilliant gift giver.
1: Yeah.
0: So it was made me think, Jeff,

0: Yeah, you know, I mean, how could you possibly do that? I would imagine if any came up on the market, I know which organization would be buying them, that's for sure.
1: Right.
0: So, anyway, kudos to not only a good guy, an excellent caddy, I mean, just a brilliant gift giver.
1: Yeah.
0: So, which made me think, Jeff. Here we go. To finish off the podcast, if your best friend in golf was giving you a gift, golf-related gift, what would you like them to give you? I'm taking notes here.
1: Oh, gosh, I have no idea. What
0: I want?
1: Oh, I don't know.
0: Well, I'll start you off. I would like a day at the Pine Valley, so I'm sure you'll recognize
1: that.
0: Okay.
1: Well, I think I can answer your tory now after the insult earlier in the show.

0: What would you like them to give you? I'm taking notes here.
1: Oh, gosh, I have no idea. What
0: I
1: want?
0: Oh, I don't know.
1: Well, I'll scare you off. I would like a day at Pine Valley, so I'm sure you'll organize that.
0: Yeah, I don't think I can answer Tori now. That's an insult earlier in the show. He was my last host there, but, okay, well, that's easy. They have a lot of members, so, and they like the host.
1: Yeah,
0: so we can arrange that. I would make sure you stay. I'm not sure where you are.
1: Any of the lodging things there are really great. And it's, and I wouldn't want you to have to play with me there, because then I'd point out all the crappy things that Fazio's done, and the bad bunker work, and the need to remove about 1,000 trees, and all that. And restore the 17th hole, and yeah, it would not be good. But you'd still enjoy it.

0: I mean, yeah, would that be good? But you'd still enjoy it.
1: Right, okay. And what I'm going to give is, I was looking at it last night against the Pearson thing. I'm not hugely talking about it. It was shouting Niall up for dinner, so I can't remember. And I had to go upstairs, he had his headphones, and I went into his room, and there it is, his Walker Cup bag. And I was just looking at it, sitting in his room, and I was just thinking, oh my goodness, what would people who love golf, what would they give to have that as a piece of memorabilia? It's truly a beautiful, beautiful item, Jeff. I mean, the attention to detail. I mean, it's just gorgeous, got that Mackenzie tag on it.
0: Yeah, Mackenzie tag.
1: Oh, fantastic. Yeah. It's a nice touch. Yeah. The Cyprus logo's on the underside of the bag. Just a beautiful item. So yeah, expect that in the post sometime.

0: I mean, in 1929, Andrew Huff Sorkin's book. So, things haven't gone to crap yet, but it was an amazing time, but and obviously an amazing time for golf architecture. But so work on that time trial.
1: Right. Okay, there you go. Listen, any other recommendations for you? You mentioned Andrew Huff Sorkin's book. He's the New York Times financial guy. That book's been, he's been everywhere talking about that book.
0: It's very enjoyable. It's not a dry. It's written like a, almost like a thriller. It's incredible research and very entertaining. I mean, there's just so many golf books, Lawrence. My God, Bamberger's got one. I got a pile of them here. I'm trying to get to, but it's crazy how many books there have been of late on golf. And some fun topics, some different stuff. I've got one by John Savino.

0: such a great story. Anyway, if you haven't yet got that on Reddit, I highly recommend it, because that's a gift to the golfer in your life. Okay, Jeff, we'll leave it at that. Good to talk to you. I will talk to you again soon. Everybody, have a... I don't think we'll not be doing a podcast soon now. Oh, maybe we will, I don't know. If not, then happy Christmas or happy holidays. Merry Christmas to everybody. Jeff, I will talk to you soon.
1: Lifelines, take care. So Nick here, what if there was a golf shoe embraced by hundreds of thousands of golfers, celebrated for its stability, comfort and distance? What if the shoe earned the title of most technologically advanced golf shoe by Sports Illustrated? And what if the company behind that shoe spent the last year perfecting a brand new category of golf footwear? Well, the what if is here. Introducing the all-new Pro SQLT by Squares, a new class all of its own, the perfect blend of lightweight comfort and stable performance. You'll notice the difference. Change your shoes, change your game.

0: and detours from a life in the game. And before we started recording this, I saw this morning you posted that the first one of the book is sold out on Amazon. What did you expect in writing a book in terms of how it would be received? And are you somewhat surprised that so many people are curious about this really cool life you've had in the sport?
1: Ryan, thanks for having me on. Hard to say if I'm surprised. I was just relieved to get it done and make my deadline with a publisher. And there were a lot of sleepless nights trying to put this thing together. It was a long time coming. So I'm thrilled that people have reacted the way they have. Get a second print out there, get it in people's hands. And I think people are enjoying it. It's funny in spots, penetrating different points. And it's an easy read, I think, too. People's habits have changed. Obviously, I joked when I finished. And we had like 110 chapters, which seems like a lot. But most are short, and it kind of scrolls. It's like scrolling Instagram.

0: point that he won in 25 Masters could be seen as having fallen short. Yeah. Only at the highest levels of professional sport could that be the case. Greg Norman is a great example. I mean, in the McKeel story, there is a little bit of Norman, and it's never satisfying the press or the public, and in some cases, even themselves. Norman was number one in the world for 331 weeks, and yet his legacy is what, Ryan? How would you describe Greg Norman's legacy?
1: Saudi Slam, 96 Masters.
0: There you go. Didn't do enough. Came up short. That's the life that they live. That's what I wanted to convey with Sean McKeel, so that's why he's in. And you know, one of the themes through the book is this vulnerability that in my 30 years I've seen in these figures that we have,

with Will Ferrell. That's got an Amen Corner. Sexiest Man Alive, Matthew McConaughey. There's a chapter on Bill Murray. I follow him at Pebble Beach. There's a chapter on Brando called Brando Breaking Windows. A chapter on Paul McGinley called Irishman. So I'm bobbing and weaving, always coming back to Tiger. Tiger's the principal figure of my 30 years. I arrived at Golf Channel just as Tiger was on his moonshot, taking everybody with him in 1997. So it follows the arc of Tiger's story, The Rise, which is in a section called Millennium Man. The Fall, picking up the pieces, is that section. The redemption story. It went to press before his latest incident. Similarly, it went to press, the book did, before the latest turn

July from. So it's my running notes from Saturday and Sunday at that Masters, which I think I'm comfortable saying it's right there with 86. Jack and 86 had been my all-time favorite major, and this was right there. And we could have that conversation because I've never experienced the Sunday with that much tension as I did in 25. And Jack didn't need it in 86. His legacy was already secure. Rory needed it in 2025 because there were only two outcomes here. One was he's the new mayor of Normanville. It's infamy, and the other is immortality. There was no in between, and you felt that on that Sunday. And so I also write about Bryson, John Rahm, and Tommy Fleetwood, and Scottie Scheffler, and Brooks Koepka.

0: than what it was then. I know equipment's improved and strength and training are better, but it's still a hard job to shoot 67 and to stay out on that tour.
1: Do you think the likes of Raymond Floyd, Weisskopf, guys of that, maybe of that generation, would handle the scrutiny of today as well or in the same way as a Rory or Scotty does?
0: I mean, it's hard to know. I mean, that would be difficult to answer, Ryan. You just don't know. But
1: I find it very fascinating that, you have all these, you have so many great stories from those players in that generation, just little bits and pieces. And then stuff will turn into fire now that we're being 30-second clips instead of, long arcing stories.
0: Yeah, well,

0: quickly and they're not prepared to manage it or do it.
1: Yeah, I mean, I think they probably all have pretty good advisors, although you could argue that the advice given to some players who left the tour to go to Live may have been questionable. They traded legacy for money. Is that the best advice? Business decision? Maybe it worked for them. Who could say? I think the big, you know, potential roadblock with all the money is that it blunts your hunger. Trevino always said a dog don't hunt unless it's hungry. Yeah. If you're sitting inside of 9,000 square feet with your feet kicked up, overlooking the intercoastal in South Florida, and it's 92 degrees, how likely are you to go bang balls if Alabama is playing Tennessee in football on Saturday?

0: She knows, you show up, oh, they went to Vanderbilt, oh, this one went to Auburn, was number one in the world, so what? It's ruthless out there. And there's a long list of even U.S. amateur champions who haven't made it. You know, go back to David Gossett, Nick Flanagan, more recently Sam Bennett. I'm not saying he won't or can't make it, but it's brutal out there.
1: Yeah, Sam Bennett in particular. I mean, he was on the precipice of a PGA Tour card at French Lick, and
0: from that standpoint, Ryan, I do think it's more competitive than it has ever been, simply because the game has opened up to more parts of the world. That's a big didn't come from Australia. There's obviously a strong case to be made that there were better players 40, 50, 60 years ago from Australia than there are today. That's a subject for another time. Maybe the President's Cup in Chicago later this year.

0: on themselves. So, you know, they beat themselves up. Could have done more, should have done more. It's the, you know, the Sean McKeel idea. Just have never done enough. And you know, I remember a friend of mine, he remained nameless, tour pro, he's not out there anymore. And he was a fringe guy, but he was always, you know, in that 125 to 150 category. And he was negative. You know, he just didn't feel as though he belonged. He wasn't good enough. And I used to say the same thing. Do you understand that you are one of the 125 to 50, 100 best at this sport in the world?
1: Yeah.
0: That's a great achievement. And he could never see it that way. And that's what's so brutal about it. Take the best golfer in at your

you just kind of draft off that to you know, be in the show that is, you know, professional sport, in this case PGA Tour golf, energizes me. And it's not a cliche to say it that way, the pursuit of excellence, because that's what it takes in that league. Like, 70 is not quite good enough. You and I know how hard the sport is. So 67 is pursuing excellence, and that happens every single day that we're out there. They are chasing excellence. So that environment is energizing, it's elevated, and it's fuzzy. And I love being a part of that and getting to make and shape commentary

0: work with me, and that's Hank.
1: Thank you, Rich. I appreciate it. So, Nikia, what if there was a golf shoe embraced by hundreds of thousands of golfers to celebrate it for its stability, comfort, and distance? 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
2: The game doesn't end at the 18th hole. It simply changes scenery. Crafted for the enduring tradition of the links. Refined for the unrelenting demands of the day. Fescue and dunes.

0: journey of getting Beltway Golf in the magazine to the printer and the Acclaim Network?
1: Oh man, it's been a process. First of all, I appreciate it. I have zero experience publishing anything, let alone a magazine, so the process has been eye-opening. I've learned a lot of what not to do and how to do things differently for the second issue, and especially as it pertains to timelines and all sorts of stuff. And we've got an article in the first issue that is pertaining to, I think, what we're going to talk about later in this episode, and you know, the timing of getting this first issue off the ground has, it's been a struggle to not to have some of the pieces, there's really one in particular, that are going to be out of date by the time it comes out. So some of those issues you just kind of have to live with, but

Well, space has kind of proven that if you make a magazine really premium and something that you want to hold on to and not just dump in the trash after you read a few pages on the toilet, then it can really succeed. You know, we all know that legacy print media is not exactly on an up curve. But I think the idea of making it premium, something that people are excited about when it shows up in the mail and something that they hold on to, and doing it at a cost that doesn't feel like you're getting nickel and dimes, then our bet is that it can and will work. And so the idea is kind of emulate some pieces of that with Golfers Journal as far as, you know, our print is going to be, it's a premium heavy stock, not quite as heavy as a Golfers Journal, but in that direction. And then the other piece where I was really trying to figure out

0: Papers are, you know, it's, you know, I talk a lot about my own kid. He's 10 years old. He's, you know, a big sports guy. Loves sports. Loves all sports. And when I was 10, the first thing I did when I woke up was I opened the Washington Post and I go right to the box scores and I just devour the box scores. You know, eat my cereal and you open the paper. And, you know, Washington Post discovered a sports section. You can't really do that anymore. And so, like, him and all your generations, they just go right to the screen, right to the TV. So we're all battling it. It might be a fruitless battle. Who knows? But, you know, but yes, that, you know, the inspiration to do this is tied to that as well.
1: I do realize it's kind of strange for somebody who's probably chronically online myself to be thinking about being a Luddite, but, you know, I do think about it. I feel like it's a sweet escape away from the digital life, and I find it kind of appealing. I think that, and maybe that's part of, you know, connecting to my love of golf, is it's real, it's in person, it's in nature, it's our manufactured version of nature, but it's in nature, and it's something that's totally outside of the realm of anything we're tethered to in our desks or on our hands or anything like that. I think that's the big passion about golf these days, is an escape.
0: Yeah, but there's

steps up and try to fight this thing, then the Trump administration is just going to do whatever the heck they want with these properties. No one's going to slow them down. No one's going to ask questions. And, you know, are we the golfing public that uses this course? I mean, this is, if somebody asked me, what is my home course today? I would go into Virginia. I'd say, you should come to golf course. You know, as that way, golfer, I try to play courses all year. That's kind of shit. I'm trying to stay in tune to everything that's going around in DC golf. But at the end of the year, the course I play the most is every year in East Potomac. I mean, it's the closest public golf course in my house. And so the idea that, with everything that we saw with the East Wing, with the Kennedy Center, with everything that this administration was trying to do, that they were just going to come in and do, at the time, God knows what, to these courses, was, you know, someone had to at least slow them down and say, hey, wait, there's a process here. And

when the Trump administration then decided to cancel that lease, and it became pretty clear that there was going to be no process like that whatsoever. It was just going to be up to whatever this administration wanted to do. That's when I was like, okay, time out. Someone's got to kind of step in here and at the very least, slow things down to ensure that there's a proper process, which I'd argue there still hasn't been, even though there's some agreements in place. So that was a big piece. And then the second piece was when this was filed in January, February, the remnants of, and I'm forgetting the correct terminology, but all the dirt from the East Wing was being dumped on the White Course, which is the course I play most often. And I play that way more than the blue, because I love to get just shoot an early nine or take my kid out there. And they were still actively, I mean, like every 10 minutes, it was a close to 24-hour job.

like you said, we filed a lawsuit, you know, and let's go back to when the lease was terminated and you know, the first lawsuit coming out were, okay, the National Land Trust put together a long-term plan, as I mentioned earlier. This is about, you know, they put target dates in their 50-year lease with the National Park Service, but those weren't ever intended to be hard and fast dates. And the goal of this was to be able to raise the capital to put in to these golf courses. And they were doing that in part through, merch sales. They were doing that in part through in-person events. They were doing good old-fashioned fundraising, trying to get bigger checks. They were taking money that they were making from green fees and putting it back into the facilities and improving them. And they were trying to do those improvements in ways that would lead to more people showing up to play golf, which would mean more money, which would mean more going back in the property. Lance is a great example.

sales. They were doing that in part through in-person events. They were doing good old-fashioned fundraising, trying to get bigger checks. They were taking money that they were making from green fees and putting it back into the facilities and improving them. And they were trying to do those improvements in ways that would lead to more people showing up to play golf, which would mean more money, which would mean more going back in the property. Lance is a great example. They built a beautifully improved driving range, but the top tracer in, Callaway products, I'm sure Callaway donated for that. They put in money into East Potomac to improve the basic function of the course, like drainage, and just helping get water out of the way, so that it was a more enjoyable experience for players. The mini golf course, right, bringing that back into beautiful shape. The driving range at East Potomac does so much business. Those types of things that were nuts and bolts investments to then try to lead to those bigger.

0: so that it was a more enjoyable experience for players. The mini golf course, right, bringing that back into beautiful shape. The driving range, and I mean, does so much business. Those types of things that were nuts and bolts investments to then try to lead to those bigger investments.
1: Yeah.
0: And, for the Trump administration then go and say, well, you didn't meet these targets you said that were target dates, not exact dates, in the contract. So that felt very insulting. And it made it very clear then that they were just trying to find it out. They really didn't have anything to do with
1: 100%.
0: What was actually performance-wise happening in these three facilities. It was a gotcha thing. And they were looking for a way to get out. They found their way to get out, or so they believed. Does that seem to be a fair assessment?
1: Oh, yeah, 100%. I mean, I don't think there's any, I mean, if you read the exhibit in the original lease for National Trust and the National Park Service,

0: 100%. I mean, I don't think there was any, I mean, if you read the exhibit in the original lease by National Trust and the National Park Service, you're absolutely right. There were some dates in there that were kind of gold, but the language is very clear that it's dependent on all of the approvals throughout all the different government processes.
1: Yeah, sure, the National Park Service approval, just even the stuff at Rock Creek took way longer than
0: it did. But one of the narratives that's come out for folks that are maybe agreed with the termination of that lease or agree with what's going on is that, you know, National Trust didn't have the money to do this and that's why they were so far behind. Which it simply isn't true. I mean, what is true is that yes, they were trying to do things at the same time. They were actively raising money. They were doing all these different things to raise the money to do the renovations of the three courses.

And in that podcast, he lays out very specifically the course of events, which was going to be Rock Creek first, then Langston, then East Potomac. And the idea that, and Rock Creek itself would be two phases. First, you're doing the clubhouse and the range, and then you're doing the golf course. And yes, they were trying to raise money this entire time to fund all three, but they were also moving forward the plans at Rock Creek, which was the first one. And those plans continually got pushed back and delayed through all of the approval processes and the bureaucracies of having to go through multiple different agencies and protests from different organizations or environmentalists, from different types of things. And so the start time just kept getting pushed back. Yep. Rock Creek was not pushed back due to a lack of funding. It was pushed back due to all these approval processes. And so that's why the narrative around when the administration canceled their lease.

themselves to begin with, and B, why did National Trust more recently to bring us up to date, essentially settle with the administration and come to an agreement with them? One was, so back on New Year's Eve of this year, the administration terminated the lease for all three courses. Like, they were out. And the Trump administration was weighing, should we, on January 1st, should we shut down all three courses? So they're just closed until we figure out a timeline and a process to start renovations or what we want to do with these three courses. There was no communication. They offered National Trust, hey, since the courses are open and we're in the middle of winter, do you want to continue to run the courses on an interim basis until essentially we figure out what the heck we're doing and kick you out or whatever? But your lease is done. And so they agreed to.

doing what they intended to do all along to those two places and the projects of renovation over a longer haul view. But that then here comes the plan from Tom Fazio's group to renovate, certainly not restore, what East Potomac looks like. And that they would their aim is to install a from the tip 7,600 yard new blue course that is in no way resembling what the Walter Travis reversible design from 1919 was. That felt like just as much of a slap in the face as in the first place, and you couldn't think of a more opposite architect to Walter Travis. It would be Tom Fazio, but certainly more of an opposite architect in the same person as Tom.

things, but I imagine the administration looked at our lawsuit and they're trying to figure out ways to appease the judge so they can get rid of our lawsuit and get this thing rolling fast. At the end of the day, I don't think it is a stretch to imagine that their number one goal in this renovation is to have it done so that Donald Trump can take the ceremonial first tee while he is still in office. That is their goal. Anything beyond that, and it runs the risk of the next administration changing up the plans. And if they're not finished, the same thing, you're freezing the whole thing. And so I do think that our lawsuit maybe impacted, one impacted getting shut down, going back to your earlier comment about it looked like it was about to get shut down. You know, there's social media posting, I posted one about, you know, the night before it was rumored to get shut down, and, you know, the Trump was coming back from the

0: But you don't know what they're going to try with some of the stuff that's going on in this administration.
1: All right, so what are the next steps in the lawsuit? And, you know, is this something that can kind of just drag on for a while?
0: Well, I mean, that's kind of a way of how a lot of these courses work. The administration filed a motion to dismiss the lawsuit just last Friday. Our lawyers countered that. There's still a lot of questions around the process and the dirt that was dumped and, you know, whether or not the administration's been truthful with the judge in this case throughout this entire process. So regardless of the fact that there's a quote-unquote deal that has been struck with National Trust, National Trust is not involved in this lawsuit. This is myself, another golfer, and the D.C. president.

It doesn't seem to be a huge range. I mean, right now, there's on the one end of the range, it's that this plan is implemented, right? And it gets implemented over the next 2.5 years. And I think the most likely scenario on that range is that it ends up being a rushed job because, again, my point earlier, they're going to try to have this done and open before before this administration is over. There's a lot of, to create what he's trying to create, there's a lot of dirt to be moved, and there's a lot of process. And you're still dealing with federal land. I understand he's the president and if the DOI is running this, they can skip a lot of that process. But I think regardless, the end result would be this design that Fazio has laid out, which is a cramped design that nobody asked for and attempt to get tournaments. And it'll be a fine, if not bland, longer golf course that

0: you know, done before January 2029, and before he leaves office for the second term. Is there a world where, especially given there's private fundraising done for this, that the next administration, you know, if a Democrat comes in, or maybe a Republican comes in, just has similar visions, that they say, okay, you know, all of this was done, I don't like it. Rip it up and do the Walter Travis thing. We want the National Interest Trust to do this. We had dope here. Rip it up. And that all of it turns out to be for naught at the end, the expense goes to the public offer who won't get to use this place for years.
1: Well, that's the problem with the precedent that this administration is setting by what they're doing right now. And hopefully the judge sees that, is they are turning these properties into another piece of political football where what you

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Follow my main social is Instagram, just find Dotway Golfer. And, but back to the original point where we talked about the magazine, as we were putting together the magazine, you know, at first we didn't have a piece about this golf course, the DC golf situation. And as we were getting closer and closer to finishing the rest of the articles, I said, you know, it feels like for the first issue, we really got to address the elephant in the room, which is the situation. And so we found a writer who did a great job doing it. And he was trying, he did a really well-written piece about kind of the future scenarios. But to my point at the beginning, every time the update came out and we were getting closer and closer to print, I would call him up and like, hey, you want to add an addendum? I just want to change. And we were doing that. And then at some point, it's just like, you know what? This is probably going to be out of date. Wrap it up with it. So anyone that does buy the magazine, I'm sure you'll enjoy the piece. There's probably going to be a couple pieces that are behind the eight ball.

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as the future schedule of the PGA Tour. But first, let's start with Jackson Gordon, who wins the 3M Open, does it with a tournament record 25 under 259, makes a 14-foot par putt on the final hole. What was a nervy final par 5? Maybe hits a drive stat, 240-something, the shortest drive of the week among any player to play the set of that, what is it, the 72nd hole, 18-hole at TPC Twin Cities. Lays up to a decent number, still he's super jacked up, he realizes he's won, he avoided the water on the layup, and then almost nukes the wedge over the green, barely gives himself a chance to putt, and then leaves the putt way short, and still makes the par bid, and that was pretty cool to see him kind of grind it out, like, alright, get yourself together, make this thing, win style, and he does. And congrats to him, he wins $1.584 million. In the process, people will not remember this as the margin that it was probably the end of the, oh,

127. But the difference was in the first two rounds when Gordon beat him by 2 and 1 strokes respectively, and that was the question ultimately was the difference. And Scotty Scheffler talked about that after the fact. He said, look, you can't go into tournaments like this and play bad stretches of holes, you know, where you're basically just making pars and fighting for it. And he did that in the afternoon on Friday and on the front nine on Saturday. So that's where I lost the tournament. And to be fair, I think that's a fair assessment. To his credit, though, Gordon didn't buckle his knees. He didn't. It never really seemed like he was in that big of a, like, you know, was in trouble to lose this thing. Even though you could have framed it like, oh, well, Scheffler's getting closer. Yeah, but here comes an easy hole. Here comes a par five. Here comes another par five. Here comes a short par four. Here comes a par five to close. Like, if he needed any of those, he probably could have taken care of it pretty easily. But instead, he was smart

got to Detroit Golf Club one Monday morning for day one, getting ready for the Rocket Classic this week. I think that's a good sign. You know, didn't show up late. You know, didn't have sunglasses on, like a guy drank all night, you know, stuff like that. He was back to work, and he knows he's got another step or two to take before he can really start knocking on the door of major championships, which obviously comes next year. A lot of people are going to get carried away about what he can do, and I think a lot of it is warranted, to be honest. You know, I'm not saying he's going to win all the majors and he's going to be number one in the world next week. Like, not like that, but I do think he can win majors in 2027. He can do it. He's got the game to do it. He has the length. The thing I really find most impressive about the way that he plays is he plays smart. He plays within himself, and he knows when he's not feeling right, like when he's not listening to what his game plan is. And he talked multiple times

world kneeling at Dick Brown. But I get the sentiment behind it, and I like it, and that's a broader conversation about whether the President's Cup should really be seen as like a 25U or a 21U, you know, kind of U.S. team to get ready for bigger competitions, like they do in soccer, you know, the Olympic level and the FIFA level. But, you know, I can support it. I just don't think there's enough change in the attitude of the President's Cup to support it wholeheartedly. So I thought that was very interesting, and I think we'll continue to see more thoughts about that, the better, you know, if he keeps playing well. And then the

that are going to be in the championship series. We all know if all of the existing signature events are going to carry over and be that way, right? Like, the Century is dead. That was a signature event, right? So you're down one already because the Century is now a regular event. And so far as we know, that can change, right? The Century could be the new start of the year at Torrey Pines, and that could be what it jumps up into. I wouldn't be surprised if that press release comes out sooner than later because there's a contract with PGA Tour through, like, 2031 for Century. However, we now know at least two of the championship series events. One is the Travelers Championship, which felt like it was kind of a no-duh announcement and probably should have been shared in June in tournament week, you know, the week after the US Open when it was played. I don't think anyone was shocked that the Travelers was going to be part of this. They are a huge supporter of the PGA Tour, an enormous sponsor. It really works

it out? Does RBC want to continue as a heritage sponsor and they want that to be part of the championship series? What do they do with the Canadian Open? Because the Canadian Open is important, but do you go and spend that money on the Canadian Open to make sure that's a championship series event and you let someone else try to be the sponsor of the heritage? I have no idea, but there are a lot of questions about that. And we'll see what happens. It'll be very, very interesting. But at least in 2027, the Sampo Championship, I assume, Classic, whatever, is going to have a 144-player field. Usual PGA Tour event this time of year. It'll basically be the Rock Classic, not Detroit. And it'll be one of those leading events to the FedEx Cup playoffs. Well, what they're calling the playoffs. So that also is something to consider because FedEx's contract is coming to an end. And it's

that's a good question on the show. Quick shout out, please check out if you get a chance some Coffee Golf this week. AIG Women's Open, Royal Open, St. Anne's, final major of the year. So, you know, I think a major season is the four majors on the PGA Tour, recognized by the PGA Tour, the five majors recognized by the LPGA, the five majors recognized by the PGA Tour champions. I know they're not all the same, but you know, they're called majors for a reason, and the players care about them an extra amount. So, this is the 14th and final major of the year, and that'll be it. It should be a great tournament. Georgia Hall won here, was it 2018? The last time I was here. This is a kind of a tough venue to play well. It's kind of a slog. It's not my favorite venue in the open rotation, but it's going to be great golf. It's been a great major season. You've had two players win four majors between Nelly Korda in the first two and

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a turning point for him where he decided to hit a bullet cut driver down to the valley and then put an upstone shot from 61 yards uphill into about 5 feet, made birdie on top of Scottie Scheffler, killed the momentum of the world number one, and ultimately wound up winning. But yet, none of that really seemed to do it for the New York faithful. The fans who were there, paying hundreds of dollars to be there per ticket, didn't seem particularly interested in Wyndham Park winning. And that was very obvious from the beginning of Sunday. He was paired with Scottie Scheffler, who was playing on his 30th birthday, trying to complete his career Grand Slam for the first time. Yes, that is true. But pretty much every shot that Wyndham Park hit that looked like it was in peril of going poorly, someone was rooting against him. The USGA took extra measures to make sure they threw out people that were rooting against him or cheering against him or really just kind of not displaying the proper decorum for

on Sunday and try to figure out whether that carries forward from here, or there's a bit more acceptance of a guy that's won two national championships in the last 4 years. So the kind of big sin, I think, for Wyndham Clark initially is being perceived as a guy with a range problem. A guy who gets upset on the golf course, slams the golf club a lot. I think before the incidents at two separate majors back to back last year, there was this perception of a guy who was kind of whiny, kind of angry. And why do you get angry is a bad mix. I mean, effectively, that puts you as an athletic Karen kind of thing. You know, a guy who wanted to get rulings and a guy who wanted to be angry when it didn't go right. And for whatever reason, golf fans tend to look for intensity, but intensity that doesn't result in too much anger and definitely doesn't result in a lot of whining. A lot of ownership of responsibility. I think Wyndham Clark was kind of perceived as a guy who wasn't doing that.

guy who wanted to get rulings and a guy who wanted to be angry when it didn't go right. And for whatever reason, Dolph fans tend to look for intensity, but intensity that doesn't result in too much anger and definitely doesn't result in a lot of whining. A lot of ownership of responsibility. I think Wendell Clark was kind of perceived as a guy who wasn't doing that necessarily, even though, you know, he had done the work, right? He won on the PGA Tour. He had won a major championship, right? He won in 2023 at LACC, and that might have been the start of kind of the hate train for Wyndham Clark in earnest, right? I mean, I think the perception of him among maybe deeper golf fans had maybe started to calcify a little bit, but this is more about a U.S. Open, where Ricky Fowler had a chance to win, a California kid, where Rory McIlroy had a chance to win. That was certainly part of it, right? People were rooting against this guy, who ultimately prevailed and did so in impressive fashion.

more about a U.S. Open where Ricky Fowler had a chance to win, a California kid, where Rory McIlroy had a chance to win. That was certainly part of it, right? People were rooting against this guy who ultimately prevailed and did so in impressive fashion because they wanted someone else to win. They wanted Ricky Fowler to get that first major. They wanted Rory McIlroy to win the U.S. Open again. So that, I think, is kind of the genesis of the dislike of Wyndham Clark. I also think it doesn't help that he won at LACC. If you're a super golf geek, you know the criticism of Los Angeles Country Club as a U.S. Open hosting, way too wide open, way too easy to hit driver for a guy who, at the time, very much struggled off the tee with keeping the ball in play. Wyndham Clark was the beneficiary of a wider open setup. You know, on 18, the final hole of regulation when he won the U.S. Open at LACC, I mean, he blasted a 50 yards right of what would be kind of center cut, yet still was able to get on the green

and he blasted a 50-yard right of what would be kind of center cut, yet still was able to get on the green and make a par, make a two-par to win the championship from distance, which I, again, think was impressive. But people weren't rooting for that, and they thought he got kind of gifted a major championship at a not so typical US Open venue. You guys were shooting 62s multiple times that week, and kind of seemed like it was a little too easy, so I think that didn't help. So you fast forward 2 years, not playing quite as well. In 2025, really struggled last year, and then two incidents in back-to-back majors really, I think, turned a lot of people against him. And, you know, the first is what happened at Valhalla, when, and this was even shown online, this came up after the fact, this was found online, I want to believe, Trine Carter, Kai Schuster from No Laying Up, identified this, and then it kind of spread like wildfire. I mean, I shared this

performance doesn't play well. Haley decides to take it out on 100-year-old locker room at Oakmont Country Club, a truly historic place in golf, and busts up some lockers. You know, this picture gets out again. Tron Carter gets the information from No Laying Up. It goes viral immediately, and you know, Wyndham Clark asks about it, and says it's an unfortunate circumstance, kind of half-dances around taking responsibility for what happened here. And the scuttlebutt gets out that Wyndham Clark has been banned from the property at Oakmont. He's got to repay the damages. He can't come back until he repays the damages. Even up until U.S. Open week, there was chatter that he hadn't repaid all of the money or hadn't repaid the money to Oakmont to repair these historic lockers. And I know that sounds silly in a broader context, historic lockers, but there's this expectation of decorum in golf, right? That